0: All right, so since we've established that, if you're on the phones, hang in there. If you're not on the phones, get up in here, 1-800-636-8686. But as promised, we are joined right now by a former NFL defensive tackle, a six-time Pro Bowler, a three-time All-Pro. He played 11 years in the league for the Bucs, the Panthers, and the Raiders. He is an NFL Network analyst who is a part of the NFL Game Day team. I do not play favorites, but he is one of my favorite dudes ever. He is Gerald McCoy. Gerald, my dude. What's good, fam? What's good, fam?
1: Jimmy Rome. What is going on? Man, hey, everybody, listen to this. Rome was not built in the day, but Jimmy will make yours. So every time you come over here, you get to see Jerome.
0: My dude.
1: Have an opportunity for something great. I took a second away from my kids' workout. That's why I'm out here sweating, because I was just working out. Now my kids are working out. My son is begging me for water right now.
0: Oh, man, so I love that. I love it so much.
1: So I could come talk to my family.
0: What's going on, my fam. I appreciate you so much, dude. If I had known that I was taking you away from the fam, I may not have asked you to leave the fam. I was going to say, between now and the start of training camp and the big push, what are you doing for rest and recovery and getting it in for yourself and your fam?
1: I don't do rest and recovery. Rest is not really part of my thing. You know, I just I always keep it going. Can y'all see me still?
0: I saw you. Sorry about that. See, I saw you. You were frozen. Then I saw you. Then you were sideways. And now you look like the legend that you are.
1: Oh, yeah. Hold on. Morris, run in and tell your mom I'm doing an interview. Stop calling. Go. Hurry.
0: Right. You're good, big dude. You're good, except you're sideways again, man. There you go. All right.
1: This is the joy of being live in technology. But anyway, I'm always going, always finding different ways to stay active. Usually when I'm not in football season, it's all family time. So the kids had end of school year awards, and I helped coach. And now we're doing workouts in preparation for basketball and football season to be back. So that's really what we're doing right now. And then vacation time is coming up. My wife and I's anniversary, the kids' birthdays, and all of that stuff. So that's what my offseason looks like. So I'm always going. But most importantly, this weekend, June 13th, the annual Gerald McCoy Camp in Oklahoma City will be going down. So that's what's next up for me.
0: Tell me about the camp. Who is the camp for? Are any of you guys going to help you out with that camp? What can we expect?
1: Yeah, so I've been doing it for a while. I think this will be the fourth year I've done it in Oklahoma City, fourth or fifth. I can't remember. But it's an every year thing. It's in South Side of Oklahoma City, where I'm from. And all it is really is for ages 8 to 18. And it's really for them to see an example of somebody that walked those hallways, drove those streets, grew up where they grew up. That if y'all are seeing me come back and y'all see me on TV or see me make plays or whatever on the national scale, then y'all can do it too, because I came from the exact same place y'all came from. So I always go back and try and give them kids a living example of what it looks like. And then I have a lot of great friends from OU and even some NFL friends who come back to help me coach. So it's a free camp. I don't charge. You know, I want kids to come and learn life lessons, but learn some football along the way. And that's what the Gerald McCoy Football Camp is about.
0: Good man. Gerald McCoy joining us. Hey, Gerald, one more thought about the fam. Did your daughter not get you when she got you on Anthony Davis's prank show Foul Play? Yeah. For those who did not see it, how did that come to be?
1: You know what, man? So they set me up. It started all the way back. I went to the Superman premiere, and it apparently started all the way back then. They needed some great footage of me, like on the red carpet, so they could see like how big of a super fan I was. And then they told me I had one of my lifelong dreams is to be in a movie of some sort on TV doing something. But if I had to pick, it would be some version of superhero something, whether it was Marvel, DC, it doesn't matter. Any type of video game, comic book, superhero, whatever style movie is my dream to be in something like that. I really want to be a guy who is as big as I am in Hollywood, that gets punched really, really hard. And they told me that I was going to be like a goon of some sort in the Supergirl movie, and I had to go read for a part, and I was like, that's it? So I had my acting coach, Joshua Batone. we started working on stuff. We started like brainstorming of like what I might have to say. And, you know, just do you need to be menacing? Do you need to just stand there? Like, how does your face need to look? How do you need to stand? All that. We started prepping for it. And then my daughter, she was like, Daddy, can I go with you to L.A.? I'm like, heck yeah, whatever. And then y'all seen the rest. You know, they ended up getting me. It was a fun time. We had a great time with it. But yeah, they definitely got me because I had no idea that that was what was about to take place.
0: Well, that's a long con. That's amazing. And for those watching on the screen right there, the entire show falls down. Yeah. And that mask you were holding on to, you were told was one of a kind and extremely valuable. And you're like, hey, I didn't do it. I didn't do it. I didn't do it.
1: Oh, my God.
0: But you know what, though, dude? You owned it. You owned it. You were so good about it. You did not. You reacted really well, and you owned it. And they say, hey, look, man, we're going to lie. We're going to lie. You're like, no, we're not. No, we're not. We're not going to lie about this. I'm going to own that. I didn't do it, but I'm going to own that. She got you good, right? She got you good.
1: Yeah, she did. I just try and, you know, I figure, you know, I tell my kids to be a certain way, you know, own up to your mistakes and take what comes with it. So in that instance, I know I set the mask down very politely and gently. I even was like, are y'all sure y'all want me to? Yeah, it's fine. So I set it down, I backed up, and then the whole shelf fell. And I'm like, you got to be kidding me. And they want to lie. And I'm like, listen, whatever happens from this, it happens. But I'm not going to lie. I'm going to tell the truth about what happened. I was the last to touch it. I don't believe I knocked it over, but I was the last to touch it. So if I got to take responsibility, I will. And that's what that was about. But it's good to see that I didn't know cameras was around. And I got to see that I'm not fake about how I am.
0: No, dude, you are not fake about what you are. I'll tell you what, though, man. You had the acting coach. You were going through it. You were doing everything to get ready for that.
1: I thought this was it.
0: No, I know. You got to be exactly. You thought this was just that's the call you've been waiting on.
1: Jimmy, I've been wanting to do this my whole life, so you don't know if this is real or not. But in my eyes, it's real. My publicist called me. She was like, can you be in L.A. on this time so you can do this? I'm like, heck yeah. I called my wife. I'm like, it's finally happening. I tell my kids, and they like, Daddy, wow. So I'm like, I tell my dad and my sisters, I'm like, don't tell nobody else because I can't tell anybody that this is happening. I have to go read for this in private, you know. And then so I was like, they got me. It was really good, though. It was really good.
0: Jerry, yeah, you've been so good. I'm not trying to make the whole thing about this, but my last thought about that really quickly. Do you have a little something for everybody who had anything to do with that? Is there going to be some payback here?
1: I've thought about it, but, man, my schedule is so busy. Yeah. I would need a little help. And the people I would get to help me are the people who pranked me. So I might just have to hold the L, Jimmy.
0: I love it. Jerry McCoy joining us. I appreciate you. So I thought you handled that like a boss, as I mentioned, when you, quote, broke a rare Batman mask. I would imagine there might be some Browns fans who want to break bleep when the team sent Myles Garrett to the Rams. However, do you think the Browns did the right thing by moving him?
1: Yeah, absolutely. You know, and a lot of people, some people will say, oh, well, that's crazy. You got a generational talent on the line and this, you got rid of them. Okay. That is true. Myles Garrett is, in my eyes, if not top three, number one edge rusher of all time, and he's not even done. His ability to be able to get from one point to the other, do it with speed, with power, and we've never seen anything like him top to bottom that can do what he's done at the pace he's done it. So I can argue that he's the best of all time already, and he's not even finished. But what do the Browns have to show for it? And that's the point I'm making. If we have nothing to show for how generational he is and we're going young, why not get as much as we can, another really good up-and-coming young rusher? We got our young quarterback. I don't know what's going to happen at the quarterback position, but if they are going young, they hit in the draft last year across the whole draft. This year they drafted well. We're going in a different direction. But the Rams, on the other hand, they drafted the quarterback in the first round. So clearly they're saying, we know that Matthew Stafford is probably close to being done. So we're going all in. So it made sense for both teams. It's no knock on Myles Garrett. To me, it's really respect. It's like, hey, you gave us two defensive player of the years. You gave us generational talent for 9 seasons. Thank you for what you did as a Brown. But, hey, by the way, Browns fans, we've been down this road before. His name is Joe Thomas. He played his whole career there, generational left talent, nothing to show for. And Joe stayed, and he didn't complain. and he kept giving the Browns everything he could, and he had nothing to show for it except his personal accolades. But we don't play this game for ourselves. We play this game to win. So instead of keeping him there, except his personal accolades, but we don't play this game for ourselves. We play this game to win. So instead of keeping him there with not knowing where this thing is headed,

0: think the next step looks like for him? Is he and the Bears, are they on your short list of Super Bowl teams this coming season?
1: Yeah, for sure. But they have to take the next step. They have to take the next step. It's Warren Sapp told me after I made my first Pro Bowl, you can't do the same things every year and expect to be successful. You have to find new ways to be yourself. So after I made my first Pro Bowl, Warren Sapp said, okay, now what? Are you going to stack them, or is this just going to be that year where you had a really good year? Are the Chicago Bears going to be that team that caught everybody off guard because you have the young, hot, up-and-coming offensive coordinator, now turned head coach of Ben Johnson? You got Caleb, who took that next step as a dynamic playmaker. Okay, we've seen these dynamic playmakers before take the league by storm. It's in his second year, and he played much better than his rookie year. He made some incredible plays in the playoffs. Okay, but there was always that question mark about Caleb. Is he going to turn the ball over? Does Caleb have to run around in order to be effective, or can he just drop back in the pocket and pick you apart like that? Defensively, they can get a lot better. They took the ball away at a high clip, but they can be a lot better against the run. They can be a lot better in the pass. As a team, as a whole, they could be a lot better. Are they on their short list? Absolutely, but they got to take the next step because a lot of teams are getting better. There's a whole bunch of teams getting better. We just watched the Rams, who were a couple plays away from being the Super Bowl, just added the best rusher in the game. That changes a lot, you know? So we'll see. But yes, the Bears, if they can take the next step, if Caleb can slow down a little bit and not depend so much on his legs and use it as a luxury and not a necessity, the Bears can be scary.
0: Six-time Pro Bowler, three-time All-Pro, NFL Network analyst, and the fam. My favorite member of the fam, Gerald McCoy. Gerald, you're the best, dude. I got to cut you loose. I know you're out there in the sun. You're working out with the fam. Dad, I appreciate you so much. In fact, I love you, my brother. I love you, man. Thank you so much for doing that.
1: Yeah. Love you too, Jimmy. Love all of y'all over there, man. Anytime y'all need me, y'all know I'm here.
0: You're the best. Gerald McCoy joining us. He is so great. Love him. I'm at the point in my life where if I love somebody, I'm going to say it, and I'm going to say it on the air, and I don't care. I love that guy. Absolutely love him. Love the way he shows up for us. Love the way he's always there and available. And such a great personality. Such a great storyteller. So much to like there. All right, your thoughts. If you want to react to it, go ahead. The one thing I do need from you, if you don't mind, how about some ATPs? It's a Monday. Ask the pros. ATP. Bella, like that. Rome was not built in a day, but Jimmy will make yours. This goes immediately to the year in review file. How great was that? Energy unmatched. Oh no, he is one of the all-time great guys. Even the way he told that story about how he got pranked on AD's show was amazing. If you've seen this segment, it really is incredible because he's all about that life. And they told him he was coming to LA to read for a part. And he got with an acting coach to start to prepare for that part. Like he's been waiting his whole life for this. I mean, what a scam. And then they set it up over a period of months. If you watch this, I'm doing this back on the stream. He's got these gloves on and they let him hold a one-of-a-kind Batman mask and told him, be careful, be careful, be careful. Do you want to hold this? Do you want to see? And he's like, I don't know. They're like, no, sure, go ahead, go ahead. And he's holding it and he's looking at it and it's one-of-a-kind. And then he carefully put it back on the shelf and then walked away carefully. And then the entire shelf fell down and the mask shattered. And some guy walked in and was like, oh my gosh, do you have any idea? We're all going to get fired now. And he's like, no, you're not. No, you're not. They didn't do it. They didn't do it. I did it. And the guy's like, all right. First of all, we're going to lie. And Gerald McCoy goes, no, we're not. We're not going to lie. I'm going to own this. That's not who I am. It was a great segment. It really was amazing. And he did a great job of telling the story. All right, when we come back, my thanks to Gerald McCoy. 1-800-636-8686. Haunted Horse quote, run home and tell your mom I'm doing an interview and to stop calling. So damn funny. That is funny. It was all funny, but all good. All really good. All right, stay tuned. I'm looking for your ATPs, and I've got more to get to as well. So hit us up.
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0: right, so let me open it up to you. Welcome back. I'm Jim Rome, ready to hour number three. You've got the NBA Finals. You have the Stanley Cup Final. And anything else you want to get to? The passing of Stacey King, which is very, very sad. And a number of you are talking about that. I'm here for it. Stacey was such a good dude. And so great to talk to. And so great to listen to. And by the way, because he was such a personality, you forget, this was a top 10 pick with multiple rings. Really good college player. Good NBA player. This is directed to Drew the Jumpman. Don't ask me to explain that right now. Drew the Jumpman, grinding through Chicago traffic every night, was made tolerable knowing that I could listen to Stacey and the Bulls during the trip home. Losing him before Jerry Reinsdorf proves that life is unfair. Jerry, don't you or your kid or whoever let this dumpster fire of a team that still leads the league in attendance screw up another top five pick by drafting Patrick Williams 2.0, war a legend. Beep, beep. Beep, beep was one of his great lines. You know, like, that's the end of that game. Drive safely. Beep, beep. Beep, beep. Beep, beep. Beep, beep. He's just naturally so funny and so entertaining. And obviously so knowledgeable. Evan in the Bay is in. Quote, as a native NYer. Okay, I like that. I need a native New Yorker. Quote, I would like to welcome Fat Dirt People Nation to NYC. I know there may be a few things that they're not used to seeing. Here's a little guide. Those tall buildings are called skyscrapers. The water, sewer, and electric is called infrastructure. The various races of people is called culture. And what happens at the end of our games is called winning. Please enjoy your time here. Yours, Knicks fan, war not needing white trash tornado shelters. Wow. All right. Sydney Carton 73 is in. Gino is 100% responsible for the Spurs' losses. That call was the opposite of jungle karma. Gino put a jungle hex on the Spurs, and Gino is obligated to hook up with a slump buster before tip-off tonight. Signed Sydney in SA. I don't think it's going to matter. He came in after the fact and gave us vintage Gino. But I don't think there's a slump buster anywhere that he could hook up with, even if he was so inclined to make this thing right. The Knicks are just better. They're better. They're more experienced. They're better. They didn't play their best. They still found a way to dig in and win two games on the road. San Antonio can tell themselves all they want. Those were both winnable games, one game at a time. It's not the first 1-2. We're fine. No, you're not. No, you're not. You're not going to beat them 4 out of 5 times. And look, this is coming from somebody who picked the Spurs in 6. They're just better. You had your opportunities. And come to find out, experience does matter. Composure does matter. Poise does matter. New York has more of all of that than San Antonio does. See, San Antonio, if Wemby's not Wemby, they're not going to win. New York can win without Jalen Brunson being Jalen Brunson. They've got so many other guys that are stepping up and making impact plays on both sides. Wemby has to be the alien for them to have a chance. And he hasn't been that. Lef in Laguna is in. We cannot wait for game 3 tonight at MSG. We are all such rabid fans of the Knicks. We were wondering if you'd consider referring us to the Knicks fam. Thank you. Randy Johnson, Danny Trejo, Mickey Rourke, TLJ, and EJO. I don't even know what that means. I don't know who half those people are, nor do I know what they have to do with anything. I don't know. Hey, Lef, you do know you've won the Smack Off 3 times, right? What happened? TOJ. Let me get, oh, Tommy Lee Jones, of course. And what do all of them have in common? They're pockmarked. Good one, Lef. All right, anyway, going back to something that came earlier in the day. Yo, Tanny is prime. Hope you had a great weekend, pimp. When you get the chance, could you reset the phenomenon from Friday? We got to witness a lot of things from that get-together. A better version of Narc Bra, one where he wasn't boasting about how much money his wife made, a bigger and shinier flight deck than that of James Kelly, a double lifetime ban, and Kenneth Zeezy in the 503 making props about BB Smalls, Lornhub, and unkempt muffs. Thanks, pimp. San Francisco Mario wore BB Smalls in SF. We're having a Bay Area clone stock. Hey, listen, Mario, if you want to put that together, go ahead. Hey, you can have a clone stock anywhere. A clone stock obviously can happen anywhere. We saw one Friday in Portland, and it was actually awesome. Here's a recap. Quote, this is a big Lornhub house. They made some cardboard props, cardboard signs. And the guy who held it down is actually on hold right now. And when he ended the segment, I did a big shout out saying, Todd, great job, dude. Really well done. That is not easy to do. What he did, first of all, he paid homage to his guy, Silk Bra. And then he did something similar to Silk Bra's smack off call, only he did it better. Silk Bra might have had better props to work with or better people to work with, but Todd actually did a better job given what he had to work with. In fact, really did a better job, period. Let's go to the phones right now. My man, Todd in Portland. Brother, what's going on? How you doing, dude?
1: Brother.
2: What's up, Jim? Hey, man. What a weekend, man. Hey, dude, I really hope that Gerald McCoy does end up in a movie soon. I'd love to see it. I wanted to call and respond to some of the overwhelming response that I've received since our Portland clone stock video on Friday. You know, Jim, your community that your show fosters, I've always appreciated it, and I've felt it more than ever since Friday. Okay, so let's get into it here. Eric in the South Side, I apologize for the image that I etched on the back of your eyelids, brother. I hope that eventually you'll be able to unsee it. Greg in Green Bay, I'm not sure what part of Portland you visited, Greg. Maybe you just couldn't find enough fried food anywhere. You know, come on back and we'll show you where the good spots are. Frisco Mario, I'm sorry that you're jealous of my affection for Narc Bra. Go Rams. Good luck getting clones to hang out with you. And tell BB Smalls I said, to the irrelevant clone who never calls in or gets his posts read on air who wanted to introduce me to tooth whitening, you do know that personal appearance smack is not show fodder, right? Do better, pal. To everybody else, Caleb, Gail, Bella, Bacon, Armin Armadillo, V, Silk, the Portland clones, thank you so much for the love. Apparently even Eric in Orlando ended his boycott long enough to watch the video and give me some love. Okay, speaking of community, Jim, I need to give a shout-out to the clone that introduced me to the jungle in the week leading up to the smack-off in 2004, my good friend Jamon, formerly of Portland, now in Chicago. It was during that smack-off that I heard Silk call from the hot tub, and I've been a fan ever since. And, of course, my all-time favorite jungle moment, Whitey's dad. I've been pretty much a sideline participant for most of the time that I've listened, but you put me on the watch list on Friday, and I know that that comes with a responsibility of staying active and having takes that don't suck, and I hope that I can live up to that expectation. War Stacey King, war Jungle Tourette's, may I never be cured. All right, now I'm done. And in the words of a once insufferable mutt, I believe what I'm supposed to say is, rhyme out.
0: Nice job, Todd. Way to go. Still on the watch list. And go ahead and rack him. He did it. That was not an easy thing to execute. For those who are not following that, what he did was he zoomed in. I mean, tough enough for any of you just to get on the phone and make an audio phone call. But he zoomed in. from Portland, and they had a little mini clone stock. Clone stocks describe clones who come together. They mobilize, and they just hang out. They talk about the show. They're friendly because they know each other from the show. They connect online, and they just mobilize and come together, and they gather, and they celebrate the show and their friendships. And I've always loved it. The thing about this show, it's always been so different, obviously, the clones, you clones, the community, the culture, how rabid you all are. And I've seen this over decades. I mean, he just pointed out the first time he heard the show was part of the Smack Off in 04. But believe me, I've got SoCals that go far enough back that are still with me and with us before we even syndicated, when it was only a Southern California show. We didn't syndicate until the mid-90s, early 90s. I'm going to say that when I got to San Diego, it was December of 1990. In 1991, I did the night show. Then before the end of that year, they moved me to a day part. Then we syndicated the show probably, well, I mean, we were in Nebraska for that tour stop. Help me out there, Stucknut. Anyway, early 90s for sure.
1: Butt nuts.
0: But even before syndication, there were people like Silk and Pat, Iafraidy, guys like that. So we go way, way, way back. And there's always been this community and this family. And I've always taken so much pride in that. And that's cool. I think that's really cool that you all could come together in Portland and meet up and have a good time and talk about the show. And that's not the only time that's happened. That's not the only place that's happened. And then one thing to do it, another, though, to call in and Zoom it in and pull it off. And he did. And it was all good, except for when Wells, already serving a lifetime ban, tried to crash it and bomb in. So I added a second lifetime ban on top of his first lifetime ban. In other words, Fatso, you will die in the hole. You're never getting out. You're not coming before the parole board. There is no parole, dude. You're lucky you're even still alive. I thought that was so great when the picture came up. They put a picture. They took a picture and they put it up. And then Lorne hit him with the color bars. Like, bro, you don't exist. You don't exist. That was your only way in. And then what did that get you? 5 seconds of airtime, some acknowledgement, but a second lifetime ban. In other words, whenever this show, whoever I bequeath this show to, the ban carries over. Say I give the show, I don't know. Say I give it to Tom. Say I give it to Alvy. Say I give it to Wells Matter? Not on this show, he doesn't. All Wells Matter? Oh, baby Jessica, I got you. All right. Say I give the show to the big head. Say I bequeath it to, who knows? Just know, Wells, in the 1080, the ban carries over. See, you don't even exist, dude. Look at that picture. I see everybody and I see color bars, bro. You do not exist. You got a second lifetime ban. You can count on one hand the number of people who have lifetime bans. And you can count on one finger the number of people who have two lifetime bans. You, bro. You. All right, when we come back, how about some ATPs? Anybody have any questions for any of us? Any questions for any of us? Hit me up. Get to the X. Post it at Jim Rome. We'll have that for you next.
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4: Are up 2-0. New York stole two games in San Antonio. The next two are in the Garden with a chance to sweep. Game 3 of the NBA Finals is tonight. Westwood One Sports.
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0: 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Jim, how excited are you for those 2 weeks coming up at the lake? It's been a minute.
1: 2 weeks!
0: Dude, you're right. It has been a minute. I'm not excited. I'm really excited. I'd be more excited if it was like it was back in the day when I used to go 5 weeks. Hey-o. Man, tough being a business owner, isn't it? Yeah, must be rough. Right? Yeah, I know. Yeah. No, yeah, no, definitely excited. Got the invite. Got the famous Woody invite to the famous Woody brunch. Remember a few years back when I got to know Woody, one of my best friends at the lake, Woody and Molly. And I had heard all about the brunch. I don't know if I had met Woody at that point. Maybe once. And if I've told you about Woody, for those of you who don't know Woody, Woody is incredible. Woody's this guy that I know, good friend of mine. And I know him from Wisconsin. And Woody, I kid you not, grew up in a town, I think, of 13 people. I've been to the town. I've seen it. 9 people, 13 people, like one bar, one stoplight. I mean, if you if you closed your eyes, you imagined it. It's exactly the way you imagine. And Woody became like this half Paul Bunyan, half Bill Gates kind of figure. And he's an athletic guy, and he's a big game hunter. Woody's like a dude's dude, but he's great. And he's got this brunch. So I went to the brunch one time, and he's like whipping up these, and he's serious. And he's whipping up these omelets, and they're gigantic. They're like 8-egg omelets. And he slaps it on my plate. He's like, hey, Rome, you want a pork chop with that omelet? I'm like, yeah, actually, Woody, respectfully, I think I'm good with that 8-egg omelet. He goes, too bad, you're getting one anyway. Bam! Gigantic pork chop next to my gigantic omelet. Here's your pork chop, loser. He's awesome. Big stick. Great golfer. So Woody's wild. So Woody's been spending time in Arizona. And Woody's like, you know Buda Baker? I'm like, yes. Yes, I do, Woody. It's what I do for a living. He's like, really? Because he and I play golf all the time now. I'm like, what? You and Buda Baker? Woody, man. The Northwoods finest is now in the desert part of the year. Just chopping it up, playing golf with Buda Baker. And they're boys now. So the legend of Woody grows. So yeah, I'll be there for 2 weeks. Looking forward to it. What else do we have here? Eric in the South Side. Hi, Jim. ATP for Chalk. First, happy anniversary. Since it falls on a Monday, do you celly tonight or did you do it over the weekend? Thanks. I'm going to take a shot answering this before you do, Chalk. Happy anniversary.
2: Thank you, boss.
0: Bro. I got a feeling since it's falling on a Knicks game, that might be part of the celly. Am I right?
2: Yeah, so it did make it complicated. Normally, first of all, thank you, Eric, for wishing me a happy anniversary. There are definitely people who are very close to me in my life who have no idea that it's my anniversary, so thank you for that.
0: Is Eric not very close to you in your
2: clearly
0: life?
2: Clearly he is.
0: He's Eric in the South Side.
2: Clearly
0: dude.
2: He is. Yeah, so normally I would always say I'd prefer to do it on a weekend, especially away from a Knicks game. Unfortunately, my wife is in the progress right now of covering for social media Amazon's 5 NASCAR races, including the Michigan race yesterday and this weekend.
0: That's what you get for marrying a star, man.
2: Yeah, we had a working weekend. There was no enjoyment this weekend. So we're going to try to go get a quick meal immediately after work at the spot that we got married and then try to race home in time for the Knicks game. It's going to be tight. We're gonna have our meal today.
0: You got married out here?
2: We did, indeed. Yeah.
0: Beautiful.
2: Yeah, it was great. Got married technically around the corner, actually.
0: Dude, did you get married in this building?
2: No,
0: I was not invited?
2: No, that didn't happen.
0: Come on, I'm paying rent on this place.
2: I needed a little more space than actually inside the building, but went down the street.
0: Are you saying that we don't have space here?
2: We had the room to do it.
0: We have rats. We have roaches here.
2: Yeah, exactly. We have the room to do it. It's just not exactly the proper accommodations for a wedding.
0: All right, so you're going to be on that 301 train, man. Get out of here. Get that early dinner.
2: Just for today.
0: Time for the game.
2: Just for today.
0: No, for sure. Absolutely. Happy anniversary. There you go. Eric on the South Side knew.
2: Thank you, Eric.
0: I love that. There are people close to you that don't know, but Eric on the South Side did. I don't know if that's bothersome, if that's troubling, or if that's like nice.
2: Yes. As always, yes.
0: Yes. Yes. Yo, Tan Man.
1: Nice.
0: Are you a superstitious person? Do you think it's bad luck to walk under a ladder? Or when you break a mirror? Do you think that black cats are bad luck? Me, I think black cats are the best. Who could think this legend right here is bad luck? Thanks. San Francisco Mario wore BB Smalls being an all-time legend. I don't know, clones. I think he's leaning into it now. I think he's either a cat weirdo or he's just trolling the hell out of all of you. And as Tom just said, yes. My man D. Wilcox, 46399. So when I mentioned SoCals, they go way, way, way, way back. This guy's one of them, Dave Wilcox. Hey, Jim, I used to attend Clone Stocks in the early 90s. Early 90s. Held by the CEO and Coach Tom. Good times. Those were good times. Serious times, man. The jungle in the 90s was a wild time. A great time. All right, so now this is really coming off the rails. You just heard from Frisco Mario. This is Frisco Mario's wife, actually. We've confirmed. Quote, Frisco Mario's wife and BB Small's mama here. Y'all take it easy on my baby boy. Of course, I mean BB Smalls, not Frisco Mario. He didn't choose the clone life. The clone life chose him. Don't hate the player, hate the game. Signed, overprotective Cat Mama. All right, Cat Mama, I'm really confused. When you say he didn't choose the clone life chose him, do you mean Mario or BB? And when you say don't hate the player, hate the game, again, do you mean the old man or the cat? Man, you guys got a lot of time to listen and watch this show. I wish I had this much time to listen and watch this show. But welcome to the party, pal. Welcome to the party, mama. Horses got a question. In ATP, quote, Jim, I have a question for Frisco Mario. Does he ever get hairballs when he gives BB Smalls his weekly bath? Mario, brother, that's fair. That's fair. Bodie's in. Quote, you are what you eat, Bubba. And left eating dog crap was no gimmick. Ain't that ripe? So naturally his takes are now dog crap. You are what you eat. This is okay. You decide for yourselves. Is there any sound full on this or no? We're showing video on the stream. This is left. Go ahead.
3: 14-14 for the win. No one's eating it besides me.
4: What?
3: No one else is eating it.
4: What?
3: No one else is going to eat it. Don't let the kids eat it here. No, you're not eating some.
4: It's poisonous. Bro, Dad, why would you do that?
3: I'm trying to tip my tongue. I can't put it else anywhere in my mouth. No basketball. It. For the win. I hate this team. I really do hate this team. Goodbye.
0: All right, so left and look good. A three-time Smackoff winner lost a bet, said that he would eat dog crap, and then did. But you saw the way that was edited. Little jump cut, little flash too. I don't know, bro. I did not see fork directly into dog crap, directly into mouth, directly down esophagi. That piece of crap conveniently left the picture. right before it came back into the frame and went into your mouth. But we didn't see exactly what went into your mouth. Scorsese. It's gone. It's out of the frame. And then there it goes into your mouth. So who knows? And I don't know if you coach the kids up to say, oh, daddy, why would you do that? Can I have some?
1: Time to die.
0: I would say, Lef, more people are not buying that than those who are. But that's what Bodie's talking about. Quote, you are what you eat, Bubba. And Lef eating dog crap was no gimmick. So naturally his takes are now dog crap. You are what you eat. Dog crap. But then again, whatever happened to Lef, you can't take his three straps away. He has won it three times. Man, you know what's just sick? It's already June 8th. I mean, normally we're right now in the middle of smack-off season. Man, time. My thanks to Darren Pang. Panger came big today. Gerald McCoy, also huge. Tommy, happy anniversary. Get to your spot. Yay! Game three tonight. Can't wait to see what New York looks like. My thanks also to the XR4TI. Thank you, clones. Have a great day. See you all tomorrow. We're out.

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0: sixth man of the year. So I'm just telling you, you might think, oh, the Spurs team, they got years. They're going to be here forever. They're going to take over the West. Like, they're going to have their fair share of problems real soon when it comes to paying guys. You know, the Knicks, they're doing it the right way. The Knicks already got a majority of these guys paid. Jalen Brunson took a pay cut already. Mitchell Robinson, they just tried to hack a Mitch. I don't know if it was hack a Mitch or he just got fouled trying to dunk the ball, but Mitchell Robinson 1-for-2 on his free throws as the Garden crowd went nuts on the first one. And the pace has slowed down here after the first 5-6 minutes was chaotic. It was a lot of run and gun. It was upbeat, up-tempo. Now it has slowed down into this half-court battle. And I heard, you know, I had the volume up during our last commercial break, and I was listening to the broadcast team, and Legler and Jefferson are saying, yeah, this is the pace the Knicks want. I don't know if the Knicks high-paced. I think they honestly benefit when it's in the half-court, when it's so much harder to organically create offense. And I think the half-court game has actually suited the Knicks. Like, when the game slowed down in the fourth quarter, the Knicks, that's when they built their 14-point lead. And then I actually thought they got too cute trying to milk every possession, trying to get it down, the shot clock down to 2 seconds, 1 second, just for the sake of it. That's when San Antonio got back in the game. That and the fact that Karl Anthony Towns picked up 4 fouls. He got two fouls back-to-back. One of them was complete BS. That's what allowed the Spurs to get back in the game. But if this game plays at a slow pace for the majority of it, I think that favors the Knicks. I do not think that favors the Spurs. I don't have the numbers to back it up. I'm just going off the eye test of what the last two games have looked like. I think the Spurs get better when the game gets sped up, because that's what they're young. And so, yeah, you're going to make some excuses in transition, but you can also use your speed and your athleticism when the game is fast and the game is in transition. And it's played at a chaotic pace. When you have to play slow and every pass, every screen, every movement, every direction that the ball goes in is critical to getting a good shot, that favors the Knicks. You know, I've seen the Knicks, the benefit of Mike Brown's offense. This is something you didn't see too much with Tom Thibodeau and Tibbs the last couple of years, where it was just so ISO heavy. You've seen a couple of possessions already in these finals where the Knicks are just beautifully popping the ball around the perimeter and just swinging it until you get the open guy. You know, ever then you swing it twice. The third swing isn't there. The Spurs have already over-rotated. That's when you get the dribble drive penetration and you either go to the bucket or then you force him to collapse weak side. Then you kick it back out and then the swinging begins again. Like, that's the half court stuff. That's when it gets slow. The Knicks know how to pass because of Mike Brown. And when they hired him, that's why I liked it, because Mike Brown with the Kings, they had the most passes per possession in the NBA in the last 2 years. And so, again, I think slower pace will favor the Knicks. The game did slow down at the end of the first quarter, but they are at the end of one, and the Spurs lead the Knicks 33-22 at Madison Square Garden. But again, they've had a double-digit lead in the first half of every game so far, and the Knicks have come back each and every time. Wemby, again, 9 points, 3 rebounds, 2 blocks already. Stephon Castle with 7 points and Devin Vassell with 6. Meanwhile, for the Knicks, Josh Hartley in the way, 8 points after he didn't score a single point in game 2 and only had 3 in game 1. OG has 6. Mikal Bridges, 0. He picked up those 2 quick fouls. So I believe Bridges is probably going to be back in the game. He only played 3 minutes in that first quarter because of foul trouble. So I'm going to see what Bridges brings here now once the second quarter starts. Brunson, 5 points, but again, not very efficient. 2-for-7 from the field. So I'm confident with how this game is going so far. Yeah, they're down double digits. The Spurs look really good. Again, they've looked really good in the first half of every game. 310-840-4910. Let's see if we can get back to your phone calls. I'm not sure if she's still there, but she was on line one. So let's see if we can get Cheryl in Syracuse here next up on the show. Is Cheryl there on line one? Go ahead, Cheryl.
1: Yes, she is.
0: Hey, what's up, Cheryl? How you doing?
1: Good. I almost gave up. My battery's dying, and I got to see a man about a horse. But I just want to say, I know you're a Knicks fan, and I am in New York.

0: but I'm kind of rooting for Wemby because everybody's been trashing him, and I think he's going to be awesome. Hello?
1: Yeah, Cheryl, I appreciate the call. Thank you so much for calling. Look, I didn't mind Wemby until, and everybody's trashing him, Cheryl, by the way, because a lot of us have been told, NBA fans, casual fans, everywhere in between, that Wemby is already the best player in the NBA. Wemby's already the face of the NBA. And I think it was way too premature. The guy hasn't won a title yet, hasn't won an MVP yet. Could he be the best player in the NBA as early as next year? Sure. Could he win an MVP next year? Sure. Could they still win the title this year? Yeah, they could. But none of those things have happened yet. And so he has directly cost them both game one and game two with his erratic play at the end of game one, shooting balls off the side of the backboard, dribbling off his shoe. And then in game two, after he was having a really good second half, passes the ball into his teammate's back, then bricks the game-winning shot. Yeah, you're going to get trashed when you're supposed to be the best player on the floor in this series, and you haven't come through. You haven't delivered. So, obviously, I'm rooting against Wemby because I'm a Knicks fan. But, you know, again, like, heavy lies the crown. And a lot of people, I think, put the crown on his head way too fast. So, I mean, he's having a really good start to the game here. We'll see how he does in the fourth quarter. But again, Spurs up by 12. Carter Bryant coming off the bench, having a big impact. It's a guy that's basically playing linebacker for them, but he hit a three a couple of possessions ago. So we'll take a short break. We'll come back. We'll continue our watch party. We'll do a little fill in the blank. Spurs lead the Knicks 36-24, early minutes of the second quarter, game three of the NBA Finals. Stick with us here. I'm Pat Boyle. 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
1: 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I'm Pat Boyle. 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Bet up to the specified maximum stake and activate the token. And if your bet doesn't win, you'll receive your stake back in bonus bets up to the specified maximum amount. Well, the Spurs were up double digits again in the second quarter. And yet again, just like in game two, the Knicks lead at halftime. They outscored San Antonio 42-24 in the second quarter, and the Knicks lead at 64-57 at the half. Stephon Castle with 18 points and 3 assists. Meanwhile, Wemby 15 points, 4 rebounds, and 2 blocks. Dylan Harper 6 points off the bench. And for the New York Knicks, OG Anunoby, 17 points at half and a block. Josh Hart, 13 points, 5 rebounds. He had 3 points in games 1 and 2 combined, but they're daring him to hit threes, and Josh's hitting them. And then Jalen Brunson, 15 points, a tremendous second quarter for the Knicks captain to go along with 3 assists. Karl Anthony Towns has 9 points and 4 rebounds to go with 2 steals and a block. Mikal Bridges, the only starter, not doing much. I mean, he got 2 quick fouls in the first quarter. He hasn't scored a point. But man, the Knicks were rolling in that second quarter. And so now I'm feeling real good. And I said they were down 11. I was like, you know what? I'm kind of confident. I'm not just being arrogant, not just because they're up 2-0. The Spurs have gotten up double digits in the first half in every single game. And now in the last two, the Knicks not only erase a double-digit deficit, they did it before halftime. I mean, the Knicks just dominate them in the second quarter, and it's surprising because a lot of these runs happen when Brunson's on the bench. And Brunson came in the final 6 minutes like he normally does and then took over, but man, it was right off the bat. Excuse me. A little voice crack there. That's how excited I am. It was right off the bat to start that second quarter. So I'm feeling electric right now. The Garden is rocking. You got Let's Go Knicks chants. The place is packed to the gills. And the Knicks are 24 minutes away from taking a 3-0 lead in the NBA Finals. Let's get to some of your texts here. We've got Vaughn in Buffalo, New York, texting in. Hey, guys, my name's Vaughn, and I live in Buffalo. Love the show, mainly because I can listen to game updates because my mom won't let me watch. Go Spurs. Sorry. Also, quick NHL final check. Want to talk about all the different records made on Saturday. Crazy.
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9: As a Bulls fan, but look, I understand. I remember what it was like in the 90s for me, but at least in the 90s, you know, I had six championships to be confident and cocky with. You know, you just have a two-game lead and you're there, so it's kind of crazy, but, you know, it's what it is.
1: Yeah. Okay. Wow, living 30-plus years in the past. That's, you know, that's a new one for you.
9: Hey, it's, I mean, you just go off of your experiences, right? It's not my fault that when the Bulls were winning all those championships, you still weren't born yet. That's not my fault.
1: It's not your fault, but, no. I mean, it's your choice to, then you know, compare my excitement with the Knicks winning and, you know, a little bit rubbing it in your face that you picked the Spurs and you thought the Spurs were going to win and Wemby was going to be the Knicks' daddy and all that, and that hasn't happened. Then now you're deciding to deflect by saying, oh, hey, look at all my rings from being a Bulls fan.
9: I'm not deflecting by anything. I just said it's crazy how confident you are with a 2-0 lead. And your team hasn't won anything in 50-plus years. All I said was I was confident in the 90s when I was watching the Bulls, but we had six championships to be confident with. I mean, okay. If I were you, like in 2016 when it was the Cubs, I wasn't confident during any game, especially, I mean, obviously they fell down 3-1 and then had to come back. But I wasn't confident throughout that entire stretch, throughout the entire playoffs. Coming in, even as good as they were in 2015, going to the NLCS, I was not confident in that team. And even when they were leading in Game 7 after destroying Cleveland in Game 6, and then with a big lead in Game 7, I still wasn't there because my team hadn't done anything in a long, long time. So I needed to see it happen before I got confident and cocky. But, that, you know, it's not the same for all of us. I get it.
1: You weren't confident in that playoffs, by the way. No. The Cubs steamrolled their way to the World Series. Nope. Like, they made mincemeat of the Giants. Mm-hmm. They easily took out the Dodgers, right? I mean, mm-hmm. the Cubs were up. Actually, they were down 2-1 in that series, but then they basically crushed the Dodgers the last three games.
9: Yep.
1: Yeah.
9: But no, I was not confident, and rightfully so. They fell down 3-1 to Cleveland. I mean, they win game one. Or I'm sorry, they lost game one, win game two, and then, you know, and then lose two straight at Wrigley. No, I wasn't confident. Because I had lived through the disappointment of 2003 when they should have wiped the floor with the Marlins, with that coming back home with a 3-2 lead and having Kerry Wood and Mark Pryor on the mound ready to go. Like, yeah, I should have, but I've seen it. I had seen it happen. And, you know, after Rajay Davis hits that home run, that, oh God, I could only tell you the feelings that were running through my mind and my body at that point. But I look, in that aspect, if the Knicks do win it, I will be happy for you, because I'll know exactly how you're feeling. And I'll be happy for you in that aspect. But till it happens, I'm rooting for the Spurs.
1: Okay. All right. Well, and I despise you for that. So I appreciate, just so you know that.
9: I wouldn't have it any other way, brother. Wouldn't have it any other way. All right. You want to do some fill in the blank as the third quarter kicks off?
1: Yes, please.
9: All right. There will be blank goals scored in game four of the Stanley Cup final.
1: All right, so let's just get a little context here. So game one was 5-4. Game two was 4-3 in overtime. Game three, 5-4 in double overtime. So we've had 9-7 and 9. Mm. I'll say, look, don't get me wrong. I would love to see another 5-4 game where it's back and forth, or you got a 4-0 lead blown, you know, in the span of like 5 minutes and it gets back to 4-4. But I think game four, maybe if it's the only game, maybe we get a little bit low scoring. I'll say there'll be 5 goals. I'll say it's either a 3-2 game, or we actually get a blowout where it's 4-1. Probably 3-2, maybe even in overtime. I'll say we get fewer goals here, though. I'll go 5 goals in game four.
9: This is normally where a series starts to slow down just a little bit, and where teams are afraid to make a mistake. Carolina doesn't want to fall down 3-1. Vegas is going to, if they get a lead, they're going to try to play slow. They're going to try to slow down the tempo and all that. I just think it's going to be high scoring all the way through. I'm going to say 8. I'll go in the middle between 7 and 9 and say 8 goals in this game, but it might even be more than that. Like, these two offenses have just exploded. And every time Carolina looks like they're going to run away with something, Vegas comes storming back. And then when Vegas looks like they're up, Carolina comes storming back. I mean, that third period where Vegas is up 4-0. They're up 4-0 in the third period, Pat. And we needed overtime, double overtime, to settle the game. It has been incredible. I've watched a lot of hockey throughout my years. I've watched a lot of really good Stanley Cup final appearances. I've watched a lot of really good Stanley Cup playoff series. I've watched a lot of hockey. This might be the most exciting Stanley Cup final I've ever seen.
1: Yeah. So, by the way, we had a texter, Vaughn in Buffalo, whose mom won't let him watch the games.
9: I need to know why.
1: I mean, dude,
9: there's got to be a reason why. Let us know why.
1: Yeah. Combs, have you ever run away from home when you were younger?
9: No, but if my mom didn't let me watch sports, that probably would have been the time that I had done it. Not going to lie. And I'm not saying Vaughn should do that. Don't get me wrong. I'm not saying Vaughn. Do not run away from home. That is not a good thing to do. But that's why I need to know why mom won't let you watch sports.
1: I mean, I would run away. Fawn, run away. Run away, man. Come on. Your mom is a horrible person.
9: We don't even know how old Vaughn is. He might be like 8. And you're telling him
1: he's got a phone.
9: He might
1: be
9: eight.
1: He's got a cell phone.
9: Your kids need to have phones nowadays. 8 years old. I mean, a lot of times it's just a, you know, so that you can keep track of them, so that you can call them when you know they've got after school activities.
1: What 8 year old do you like? Do you need to have? Do you need to be checking in with? Like, what 8 year old are you not taking them to their activities, after school activities, sports, birthday party, whatever? Where like you need to then check in with them.
9: Sometimes single parents who work full time jobs. Sometimes they have their kids have after school activities, and they need to have. Yes, absolutely. Absolutely. So you got to think outside of your little elitist, you know, area. Not everybody grows up in two parent homes. Not everybody grows up with both parents. Not everybody has the ability, you know, to grow up in a perfect world like you did.
1: I didn't grow up in a perfect world. All right. So knock it off. And I'm not an elitist.
9: Aren't you going to a wedding in Spain?
1: Yeah. Yeah. Mm. And it's basically costing me a couple months' salary to do that. So. Mm. So, yeah, I'm going to be basically paying for it for the next couple of weeks, months, if you will. Not to mention all the costs that I'm already like trying to kind of factor in that we haven't paid for yet, that I know will rack up taxis and dinner and drinks and all that stuff. So
9: speaking of which, the Spurs Spurs had just had it down to a 1-point game. The Knicks got back and have now made it a 3-point game, and they have the ball again. So 3-point game here in the third quarter with 9:52 to go.
1: Yeah, Julian Champagne finally woke up, by the way. OG Anunoby just slams one down uncontested. I mean, dude, he has got San Antonio so shook because he's hitting his threes. And so they're forced to respect him on the perimeter. And then if he got him flat footed, I mean, his speed, his burst for somebody his size, 6'7" and 200 and I don't know, he looks like he's 210 pounds. He's a big dude. His speed that he just gets to the bucket so quickly, it's incredible. Like they're showing the replay. So Castle goes to close out on the perimeter, gets to the bucket so quickly, it's incredible. Like they're showing the replay. So Castle goes to close out on the perimeter, OG beats him on his first step, and then he's,

0: The Spurs, well, in the basement of this division, that's crazy. The Spurs retook the lead, by the way. Devin Vassell hits a three. San Antonio playing like they did to start the game. Wemby's grabbing rebounds. Wemby's getting to the rim. Wemby's hitting some shots. They're hitting threes. Champagne's woken up. Vassell's hitting threes. And the Knicks are not hitting shots right now. So the Spurs are back in front, 72-71, with 7:20 left to go in the third quarter. The basement of this of their division is crazy. I mean, I know they have had so many pitching injuries. Like, if you don't think the Cardinals are going to fall off, Combs, and if you think the Pirates are better than the Cubs, I think you're nuts.
1: I told you the Pirates were a playoff team before the season even started.
0: I know you did, and I think that's wrong.
1: I think the Reds still have a run in them. I think the Cubs and the Cardinals are going to be the worst two teams in this division at the end of the season. Look, this Cubs team cannot hit right now, man. And they can't hit with runners in scoring position. You went out and got Alex Bregman. If I told you what the WRC plus, you know what WRC plus is, obviously. What do you think Alex Bregman's WRC plus is with runners in scoring position?
0: Oh, actually, I mean, I guess I don't know what WRC, because I couldn't tell you what a good WRC is.
1: It's your weighted runs created.
0: Runs
1: plus.
0: Created, isn't it?
1: Yes. In 100 is your average.
0: So anything above 100 would be correct. Above average. Anything below that is correct. Obviously below. If Alex Bregman's WRC?
1: With runners in scoring position.
0: I'll say 75.
1: 26.
0: Ooh.
1: 26. And that is your big addition of the offseason. Like, there is no clutch bat on this team. There is no clutch hitting. They don't come through. PCA has been their most consistent hitter, and I love PCA. You know how much I love me some PCA. I call him MVP. We joke with me. He's been their most consistent hitter. If PCA is the best hitter in your lineup, you don't have a good lineup. PCA is a good player. PCA is one of the best defenders in the league. PCA is a good piece to have in your lineup. He cannot be your best hitter. And if he is your best hitter, you don't have a good lineup. And right now, he's the Cubs' best hitter, and he's been the Cubs' best hitter for over a month and a half.
0: And you call him MVP. I mean, that's surprising to hear. The guy that you call the MVP apparently not supposed to be the best hitter.
1: I love watching this kid play ball. He is a 15 to 20 home run a year guy. He's not the 30-plus home run hitter that he was last year. He had an amazing season last year, amazing first half last year, because of those 30 home runs, he hit like 27 of them in the first half. He is a 15 to 20 home run guy who's going to hit about 270, who's going to steal you a bunch of bases, and who's going to play elite defense. He is a good player. He is a really good player. But not a guy who should be the best hitter in your lineup.
0: All right. Those are your words. You're putting your guy down. By the way, Josh Hart just hit another triple. We got a timeout. The Knicks lead the Spurs 76-72, 6:21 to go in the third quarter. It's a back and forth game right now. We'll get you a box score update, scoreboard update when we return. We'll do some more hot or cold with producer Brandon Combs.
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0: 16. He only had 3 points combined in the first two games. Josh has 16 points and 6 rebounds. And Carl Anthony Towns, he's playing well. He needs to be more aggressive. He needs to shoot more. He's on the bench right now. They got to get Cat in the game real soon. He's got 11 points, 6 rebounds, 3 steals, and 3 blocks. Carl Anthony Towns is 4 for 6 from the field. And he's having a great game. He's been very efficient. Carl Anthony Towns has to get back in this game real soon before San Antonio starts to pull away. And sure enough, now the Spurs are up by 7. On a great drop-off by Champagne, found Keldon Johnson, the sixth man of the year. It's a 7-point Spurs lead, under 9 to go in the fourth quarter. Well, producer Brandon Combs was saying he thinks that the Spurs could very well win game 3 and game 4 at the Garden, and we would have the home team win a combined 0 games through the first 4 games of the NBA Finals. I sure hope not. Look, I never would have expected in my wildest dreams that the Knicks were going to sweep. I was saying from the get-go, Knicks in 6. It wouldn't surprise me one bit if the Spurs win this game. The Knicks have to get one. They cannot go on the road and win 2 games in San Antonio and then give both games back at the Garden. They can't do it. You got to get one. Whether they win this one and they're up 3-0, and no team in the NBA postseason history has ever blown a 3-0 lead. So if the Knicks do that, then, I mean, geez. All the 25-plus years combined of torture, I don't know if it'll be enough to what that would do to me. Blowing a 3-0 lead in the finals on the verge of their first title in 53 years. So again, the Knicks win tonight, they're going to be champions. But if they just win one of these 2 games at the Garden, they're up 3-1 going back to San Antonio. And assuming they lose tonight and they win game 4, they're up 3-1 going back to San Antonio. I feel great. But here's the thing. These last 8 minutes, does San Antonio have what it takes? Do they have the poise? They didn't have the poise in game 1. They got behind big. They were down 14 in the fourth quarter in game 2 and staged the big comeback. But even then, the last possession, Wemby throws it off of Castle's back. Then he misses the game winner on a poorly drawn up final possession. Do they have the poise now that they have a 7-point lead with 8 minutes to go? Do they have the poise to hold on? That's the question. Can Wemby close? Can they cut down the turnovers? Can they stop Jalen Brunson? This game has been physical. It's been chippy, but it's been high quality. There's been a lot of points. You know, it's 193 with 8 minutes to go in the fourth quarter. Game 1 final score was 105-95. Game 2 was 105-104. We're going to blow past that. Although, I don't know. Josh Hart just missed an open corner three. The Knicks all of a sudden can't shoot the ball. And Wemby just drilled a three and one. And that might be one of the first daggers. Wemby's laughing, but he's in some pain. He got knocked right on his tailbone. A four-point play for the Spurs. Wemby drills a triple. I think he's milking it. They're going to review the play to see if it's a technical or a flagrant one for being in a shooting zone. He got a screen from Keldon Johnson, and instead he just pulls up, hits the triple, and Mitchell Robinson lands in his landing zone. You can't call a flagrant on that. That should just stay as a common foul. It'll be a four-point play. And either way, the Spurs are going to be up by double digits.
5: It's the same thing I
0: Wemby's
5: said on
0: got
5: that
0: 29
5: other foul.
0: Points.
5: Where you were talking about the flagrant ones, it's the same thing. It's you cannot call that in the NBA Finals. If that's called a flagrant foul, that is a joke. I shouldn't even be reviewing it for flagrant.
0: Yeah, I agree. Well, Spurs are up by 10, and I'm not going to wave the white flag, but I'm pretty close. I feel like we're going to be talking about how this is 2-1 coming up tomorrow on the show. I got to get one. Got to get one of these two games at the Garden. But all right, Combs, your prediction's looking, it's half true so far. I don't think the Knicks are coming back from this. We'll see. I'll be fired up tomorrow one way or another. I'll be confident. At worst, the Knicks will be up 2-1 in the NBA Finals, and they'll still be two wins away from a title. But we have to pass things over to Linnell Willingham coming up on Westwood One Sports Night. Again, it's 103-93. The Spurs lead just under 8 to go in the game. Thanks, everybody, working on the show. Thanks to producer Brandon Combs. Thanks to VP Monty. Thanks to my co-host Brad Evans. Thanks to Chloe Pratt, Max Sheedy, Zach Kroll. I'm Pat Boyle. We'll see you tomorrow, 6 p.m. Eastern on BetMGM tonight.
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6: The U.S. Treasury quietly released its official financial report for 2025. It appears by its own numbers, the U.S. government seems insolvent. It's reported that the Treasury shows about $6 trillion in assets and over $47 trillion in liabilities. Add it all up, and it looks like the U.S. owes more than $130 trillion it doesn't have. 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
1: Peyton, I am hot, pal. 310-840-4910 is the number. Here on Westwood One Sports Tonight. Kicking it with you for about another half hour. The show went by so fast tonight. Game number 3 of the NBA Finals, absolutely electric. We will get to that coming up in a second, but what we were just reacting to was the NCAA and their controversy that they're dealing with Texas Tech starting quarterback Brendan Sorsby, who's, his NIL valuation for this year is a little north of $4 million for Texas Tech, so a pretty important piece for that team. Caught gambling by the NCAA and some of the, you know, allegations and what he was caught doing is pretty jarring and alarming. If you believe the judge in Lubbock, Texas, though, Brendan Sorsby, if he doesn't play, he's going to die, is what he makes it seem like. This is real court documentation that we were reading to you earlier. They gave this temporary injunction order because they want him to benefit from the...
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1: College football while being a college football player. Mike is in Indiana wanting to check in. Mike, what's going on?
5: How are you doing this morning?
1: Doing good, man.
5: I think there's a precedent that cannot be allowed, and there's no law that says the NFL has to draft him. So, yes, this could end up that way, no matter what a judge says.
1: So that's the interesting part, and I appreciate the call, is that the NFL does not have to draft him, but... If he was to go out and have a strong year this year at Texas Tech, he's going to be a first-round pick. I think if he didn't get the chance to play this last season, he'd be like a third or fourth-round pick. Like, the kid can play, and there's definitely a future career for him in the NFL. It's going to come down to whether or not he's blew his opportunity or not, man. If I'm the NFL, like... I can't. If you're Roger and company, do you even let him in the league? Do you assume that he learned his lesson? Because, see, I'll tell you which sport would take a bigger hit if it got caught with one of its players gambling. The NFL would be a total black eye for them. A total black eye for them. And they would make an example out of his ass. You saw how they did Calvin Ridley. I'm just saying. 310-840-4910 is the number. Brendan Sorsby, the big story of the afternoon in the world of sports by way of college athletics. The big story going into Tuesday morning is the resilient San Antonio Spurs. Down 2-0. They go into Madison Square Garden with Donald Trump in attendance. And they put belt to the ass of the New York Knicks. The most impressive part about tonight's victory for San Antonio, to me, is just the grit and the toughness that their youngsters showed. Victor Wembanyama, 22 years of age, second youngest player to register 30-plus points, 5-plus rebounds, 5-plus assists in an NBA Finals contest. Only Magic Johnson, the only player that was younger to put up those type of numbers in the Finals. It wasn't all Victor Wembanyama tonight, though. Stephon Castle, 18 big ones in the first half. They don't win this game without him. The big fella, Victor Wembanyama.
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1: Adversity during this postseason, they fought back. They've punched back. And tonight, their backs were against the wall. This was the biggest game of a lot of those dudes' young career. And for Stephon Castle, in the biggest game of his career, to have 18 of them things in the first half, to get to the cup, to get downhill at will the way that he did, it's impressive, man. But it's no surprise. Wemby's been being talked about since he was 16. We knew he was going to be a superstar in this league. Everyone knew it. Stephon Castle was a national champion at UConn for Coach Hurley. He's been in this moment before. Dylan Harper off the bench. Everyone keeps talking about Dylan Harper, and at this point, he's the one that I'm like least surprised about. His daddy is a multi-time NBA champion. He's built for it, dude. He's built for it. Julius Champagne, the pride of New York, the toughness of that team, played his collegiate ball at the Garden. So you know he wasn't tripping about going into MSG tonight. I'm just impressed by the young Spurs, dude. The grit, the toughness, the swagger that they play with. You can't teach it. You can't coach it. It's got to be in you. And for San Antonio, like I've been saying since February, it is in them. It is in them. Victor Wembanyama, though, his matchup with Karl Anthony Towns, to me, was the big talking point going into tonight. The first two games of this series, Karl Anthony Towns kicked Wemby's ass. Tonight, though, the big fella, I don't know who he talked to, whether it was the Monks. I don't know whether he talked to Hakeem. I don't know whether or not he called Kevin Garnett, muted the phone, and let him cuss him out. I don't know what happened. Something got into Wemby tonight. During game number two, he had just 4 shot attempts and 7 points in the first half. The first half tonight, 15 points. Aggressive, dunking on folks. Aggressive, rolling to the basket. Stepping out, knocking down Trey Bowles. His impact tonight, I thought, was huge. His head coach, Mitch Johnson, had this to say about the bounce-back performance of his superstar in Game 3 of the Finals.
15: I'm sure Victor has numerous sources of motivation, and I don't think any of us are surprised or would expect anything different than a strong performance and him being on his front foot in terms of being in attack mode. You know, for me and the staff, our job is to help the guys. There's no momentum. There's no carryover. We learn what we saw and experienced from the previous game, and now plural. When you get into series, you got to settle in, and the clarity that comes from watching the tape and arguing with your staff and trying to help the guys is the job. And that's what we'll continue to do, and we'll have the same approach in the next 48 hours.
1: Hey, man. Telling how a T.I. is. That's why I love Mitch Johnson. He keeps it real. Mitch Johnson made a massive, massive adjustment in this basketball game. Two massive adjustments on the defensive end. Taking Wemby off of Karl Anthony Towns, I think, totally changed the way that tonight went. You took Wemby off of Cat, and you clogged the lane. You allowed Wemby to be that last line of defense and be the best help defender in the world the way that he is. As a result of the smaller defender, though, being on Karl Anthony Towns and him knowing that Wemby was lurking on the interior, he was a lot less aggressive offensively. Karl Anthony Towns, who has been the story the first two games of this series, 11 points tonight on just 10 shot attempts. Not aggressive enough. He's got to be more aggressive if they hope to win game four Wednesday night from the Garden. The other adjustment that Mitch Johnson made that I thought really, you know, paid dividends was switching the coverages up on Jalen Brunson. They blitzed them, yes, but the full court pressure looks that we saw tonight on Jalen Brunson, I thought, you know, was huge. And here's why. When you make him play off of the basketball and have to work to get the catch, there were possessions where he's not touching it until there's 14 or 15 seconds left to go.
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21: Try to even the free throws out. Now, we didn't play good. San Antonio played great. We could have played better. There were a lot of things that we didn't do that we've done that we did in game one and game two. But to go 24 free throw attempts in a second half, that's 48 for the game if you think about it the way that they called that second half, compared to 8. All the shots we took, we got fouled 4 times, roughly, for 8 free throw attempts. Again, I don't complain much. I never thought I'd see that in an NBA Finals game.
1: Whole lot of whining from Mike Brown. Salty after his boys dropped a pivotal game 3 at the Garden. As he mentioned, second half free throw disparity, 24-8 in favor of San Antonio. San Antonio shot 10 more free throws in total on the night than New York did. One final.
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0: What's up, everybody? 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DK Show coming to you from the TDS Sports Talk Studios this morning. 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Video stream also up and rolling on YouTube here this morning. Maybe you haven't gone to sleep yet after last night's Brewers game, or maybe you're just riding like an hour, a couple hours of sleep here. But whatever the case may be, thanks for making us a part of your start, even if you are lacking a little bit of sleep after last night's Brewers crazy win. 15-14 victory over the Athletics in Las Vegas. The ball was flying last night. 11 home runs total, 4 of them coming from the Brew Crew. Pat Murphy calling it the craziest game that he's been a part of at the major league level. But it was a late one. You might have to brew some extra coffee here this morning to kind of get things going here. But, man, I don't even know where to kind of begin from last night's game. Kyle Harrison, he only went 2 1/3. He gave up 8 earned runs. There was a couple of instances, too. He had some errors. Renjifo, he had Joey Ortiz bobbling with the bases loaded. But it was, gosh, one word to or a phrase to describe last night's game. Nuts, crazy. Yeah, that's kind of where I'm at right now this morning, trying to still digest staying up that late to watch that game and follow that game. But biggest thing, though, is Brew Crew do pick up the win. So used up quite a bit of pitchers yesterday, so we'll see how the rest of the series goes here. But the game was in Las Vegas, the minor league park that the Athletics play in. And boy, that ball carry out there. Holy moly, it made Coors Field, made Colorado look like a pitching park, for crying out loud. I mean, there was one home run by the Athletics there that everybody thought was just kind of a fly ball. Papa. I think it was in the 10th inning, if memory serves me correct, off of Ashby. And everybody kind of, I mean, Jeff Levering on the radio call kind of insinuated up, fly ball to right field. Ashby, Contreras thought it was going to be easy out and just drifted out there. It was like 90 miles an hour off the bat, or not even. I mean, it was, oh, jet stream or something going on in that field. But, man, that is a hitter's park. Woo. Triple A, if you play Triple A games over there, you got to be an and you're an offensive player, you're a position player, you got to absolutely love playing in that park. But lots to go through from last night's game. You look at Yelly with a couple of hits. Cheerio collected 3 hits. Terang, Contreras, Bowers continuing his awesome start to the season. Vaughn had an awesome night, 4 hits, including a home run and a couple of doubles. But it was 7, 8, 9 hitters. Only not a ton of production. Ortiz actually had the most production, 2 hits between 7, 8, 9 hitters, and they all came from Joey Ortiz. The others, Renjifo and Mitchell, not getting a hit in last night's game. So, but yeah, we'll talk plenty of baseball, talk plenty of Brewers. Looking back at last night's game.
1: Oh, man.
0: Excuse me. I'm looking ahead to game 2 tonight. Get to do it again. So hopefully that one doesn't go as long as last night. So what else do we got on the docket for us this morning? We're going to catch up with right, Mark. Is that game over yet? I don't know. I think they just left the ballpark probably. But we're going to catch up with RJ Cardinal in a couple hours from now. and talk some college sports. And obviously the big thing in college sports right now is, and it happened towards the end of our program yesterday, but the whole Texas Tech and Brendan Sorsby story issue. A judge yesterday ruled that Brendan Sorsby is eligible to play in college football right now. I mean, this is Brendan Sorsby who admitted and gambling and betting on sports and such. And the decision by this judge to make Brendan eligible has just, I would say, flipped the college football landscape on its heads. I mean, you've got conferences now, and one of them being the Big Ten, reportedly considering saying, we are not scheduling games against Texas Tech. Big Ten officials, according to ESPN, are expected to discuss in the upcoming days a league-wide mandate to not schedule Texas Tech in any sports in the regular season. That came in the wake of Nebraska telling ESPN that their school's teams are not allowed to schedule the Red Raiders. I mean, it's every conference. It seems like it's how many athletic directors out there. It is. I can tell you right now, this is going to be a part of my Toys of Ford grind my gears coming up here. The NCAA has gone through a lot over the years and questions and that. And now it's just like, what do you do? I mean, there's so much to go through this. And again, we'll talk to RJ about this too, especially how it relates to Big Ten with Big Ten contemplating on not scheduling Texas Tech. And if anybody's kind of wondering, why wouldn't they schedule Texas Tech with that? Well, I mean, you can't really trust. Yes, Brendan is going, seeking some help and such. But what if it comes to, all right, there's betting going on during their games and all that stuff. So it's like, how can you, as Sonny Dykes, head coach at TCU, said, how is anyone ever going to trust the outcome of a game? And that's kind of where the core of it all is. What are we doing? You know what I mean? So, but, all right. So we'll talk about that with Mr. RJ Cardinal coming up a little after 8 o'clock here this morning. We'll continue our top 250 countdown in the world of, or I should say in the history of American sports. So we have officially gotten under 200 and we're going to knock off another 10 today. So, after today, we'll be down to 180 as we approach America's birthday. So another 10 names, teams, moments, plays, all that stuff will be marked off on our list. We'll probably do that next hour. So we'll hit that up too. Last night's NBA Finals. See, you think about yawning and you yawn again. Man alive. NBA Finals, Spurs picking up a Game 3 victory in New York in a very crucial Game 3 for the Spurs. So, at least extending the series a little bit more. But we got Stanley Cup going on tonight in a pivotal Game 4. Vegas is up 2-1 in that series. So, but yeah, we'll throw a little bit of chat on that. It is also I'm not saying, but I'm just saying Tuesday. So give me your best. I'm not saying, but I'm just saying. All right. You can text those on over to the Shoe Doctors bullpen line at 715-830-1912 or hang out on the Section 105 chat room. Locally, the Express falling last night to Wilmer, but they'll wrap up that series on the road tonight against Wilmer, and then we'll return home to Carson Park to begin a two-game series against Bismarck. And reminder, Thursday, we'll do a little tailgate Thursday. We're going to be over there with the Mobile Man Cave at about 5:30. So anybody want to go? I've got some tickets. I'm holding on to them right now. You got to stop by the station to grab some. Just let me know if you'd like some, and I'll leave some out out front for you, all right, for Thursday's game only. Thursday's game only, okay? But also, best of luck. We got to give some best of luck because we've got sectional high school baseball going on today. So best of luck to teams that are in action here today. I know like Eau Claire, Emanuel Lutheran's going to be in action. So just best of luck. Oh, Mountain Falker, all the teams that are still in action, best of luck today. And at least for this week, weather-wise, maybe lucking out here. Although I know they're talking a little bit of rain towards the evening hours, but hopefully everything kind of plays out here. But best of luck to all of our high school teams who are in action for sectionals today. So, but all right, let's get things going here this morning, shall we? We'll get the leadoff going here. We gotta recap that Brewers game from last night in case maybe you didn't stay up or listen and follow, watch the entire game. A crazy, crazy, crazy game yesterday. A lot of scoring. If you like offensive baseball, you probably liked that game last night. We'll hear a little bit from Pat Murphy recapping in his thoughts from the game last night, too. So let's take our first break, and then we will get things going here with the leadoff. We'll be right back in just a couple minutes.

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0: Looking for the perfect summer hangout? Well, then you need to make your way on over to the VFW Post 305 in Eau Claire. You can enjoy the beautiful views overlooking the river, some great food, some cold beverages, and some of the best live local music that you will find anywhere in the Chippewa Valley. So whether you're meeting some friends after work or spending some summer evenings outdoors, the VFW Post 305 is the place to be. Great views, great music, great times. That's the VFW Post 305. And don't forget about their Father's Day brunch going on, too. And from now up until Father's Day, if you purchase a breakfast at the VFW Post 305, you'll be entered to win a Father's Day gift basket. So, all right, lead off this morning. Brewers, late one, 15-14 victory, though. Picking up their 41st win on the season to improve to 41-23. Let's go through the numbers here quick. Kyle Harrison only going 2 1/3, giving up 8 hits, 8 earned runs, striking out 4, 3 home runs, and a couple of walks. Anderson comes in and does well after that, just going 2 2/3, but doesn't give up a hit, issuing just 1 walk. Aaron Ashby coming in, an inning and 2/3. He gave up 3 earned runs, including a couple of dingers. But Uribe with the win, and then Chad Patrick picking up the save in last night's game. But offensively, you had Yelich, 7 at-bats, couple of hits for him. Jackson Chirio, 3 hits. Terang picking up hit, which was a home run. You had Vaughn, had a really good night from the plate. 4 hits, couple doubles, including a home run. Contreras with that home run late to add to his 3 hits from last night, boosting his average to 290 and a 756 OPS. And then Bowers with a couple hits, including a home run, moving up his average, 286, and his OPS up to a 912. But there were 52 total at-bats for the Brewers last night, 18 total hits in those 15 runs, and it was a come-from-behind game for the crew, having to put up those 2 runs in the ninth to force extras, and then Brewers putting up 4 in the top of the 10th, thinking that's going to be enough, and nope. Athletics put up 4 to tie it. And then, of course, no scoring in the 11th, because why would you do that? Brewers putting up a run in the 12th and holding on, thanks to Chad Patrick there. Let's hear from Pat Murphy. What did he have to say about last night's game? And Pat Murphy's been around baseball for a while. This is audio courtesy from Todd Rosiak.
1: Game like that, what do you even think about what you saw tonight in this ballpark?
2: Yeah, the most bizarre game, I've ever had in Major League Baseball in 11 years. Never saw anything like it. I mean, so many things happened. There were 16 challenges in the game. 16 challenges in the game. I never seen anything like it, you know. And then have a ball 94 miles an hour, 40, fall out of the park. You know, so very offensive. You got to credit the Oakland A's for what they did, down 4 in the 10th, and to score and tie it. But you got to credit our guys, Uribe and Patrick, for what they did at the end. Kunell's first outing was great, you know, for the most part. And so many guys contributed. But offensively, you know, 1 through 6 were incredible. Yelly's base running, you know, Durang's homer, Williams homer, Bowers homer, Vaughn homer and 2 doubles. But then 7, 8, 9 didn't give us much today. 2 for 16 is what I've been told. 2 for 16 with 10 Ks. And the guy that got the 2 hits, Ortiz, was out of the game. So, there's so many ups and downs of it. But, you know, you really got to credit

0: our guys for hanging in there. And the job that Uribe and Patrick did to throw up zeros is very unusual in extra inning baseball. So.
1: Murph, you can't obviously count anything from not happening in this game, but you go up 14-10, William hits that home run. How good are you feeling at that point?
0: Do you feel like that? Ashby on the mound, throwing the ball great.
1: Yeah.
0: And then Kurtz, the ball Kurtz hit up and in 99. Check the tape, man. He could know it was coming.
1: Yeah.
0: And to hit that ball up and in at 99, it shows you how brilliant that guy is and what a future he has. That's scary. I mean, I may never pitch to him again. That was incredible.
1: Yeah.
0: You got to credit them, what they did. And, usually the visiting team doesn't win this one.
2: Oh. Murph, with all the way the ball flies and how hard the infield looked, do you even take anything away from Harrison's start? What do you judge?
0: Yeah, I mean, we made two defensive miscues. Brangifo lost the ball in the lights, and Ortiz muffed the ball with bases loaded, no outs. It was double play ball, or at least there's three outs right there. So that inning would have never happened. So I think Harrison threw the ball good. You know, the home run is a home run. You know, I mean, in this ballpark today. But I think that home run, Langenier's home run, was earned. That was a bomb. The other home run he gave up, was earned. But, I think he would have had a good outing. It's a tough place to pitch.
1: Murph, obviously Chad did a great job there to finish it out. Was McGill down tonight? Is that why?
0: Yes.
1: Yeah.
2: Is anything okay? Is everything okay with him?
0: Well, we're just, he felt a little discomfort, so we'll figure it out here.
2: Or if you have two more games here, and with all the pitching you used today, is it a little...
0: Yeah.
2: Some daunt?
0: Some daunt. All hands on deck. You know, these games are all important, every one of them. Every one of the 162 is important. And, special win for those people in the Midwest and the East Coast that they stayed up. That's pretty special.
1: Murphy
0: said
1: this
0: for staying up.
1: Sorry, you said this is the craziest game that you can remember in the major leagues, being coach or manager.
0: Yeah.
1: You coached a lot of baseball over the years at all many different levels. Where can you think of where this one might have ranked in terms of like all the other games you've ever been a part of?
0: It's just bizarre. It's not unusual for games with the runner at second base to go back and forth in a three spot. We just had one the other day. Who was that against?
1: Colorado,
0: last week. So back and forth. So that's not that unusual. But to score four when you got two outs, that's two outs and two strikes.
1: Yeah.
0: I guess Langeliers got the hit before that. But then two outs, two strikes, Matt, boom, homer. So, amazing. Amazing. Happy for our guys that they're that resilient.
3: All right, again, that's audio courtesy from Todd Rosiak, Milwaukee Journal Sentinel, Pat Murphy, talking a little bit about the game from last night. And one little nugget there, too, that he did share is Trevor McGill apparently feeling a little discomfort. If you watched the video of Pat Murphy kind of talking, I don't want to say, something. Had a look on his face of maybe a little bit of concern, a little bit of unknownness. Hopefully it's nothing too serious. But, man, that bullpen now in the last few days has really taken some hits with the injuries and all that. And I don't know if there's going to be any corresponding moves to help bolster that pen, get some fresher arms in there and that. But something to definitely monitor. And I think that off day that's coming up here on Thursday, they definitely need it just to get some R&R, especially with the upcoming schedule. Not to look ahead and to overlook the Athletics. By the way, even Pat Murphy calls them the Oakland Athletics still. So, but taking a look at the upcoming schedule, obviously with the Phillies coming to town, and then you got the Cubs coming up a little bit later on. It's going to be a tough schedule, and hopefully that bullpen can get some rest. Hopefully this pitching staff can get some rest here too. And, you look at Robert Gasser, who's going to get the start tonight, and we'll kind of take a look at that here in just a little bit. Man, they're going to need him to maybe eat up some innings for the crew tonight. But this was a ballpark too, with, you know, and the Brewers had just acquired, you know, a bullpen guy from the A's, Kettle, and you know, he told the team, be cautious, the ball flies, and well, ding, ding, ding. Yeah, he couldn't have summed it up even better, but man, it was just what, of course it had to happen towards the West Coast too, a late game just to make it a little bit longer with the outcome. But you know, it isn't a for sure thing, but it feels like in sports and it feels like in baseball, you know what's probably going to happen today? It's probably going to be a very low scoring game for tonight's game. It's going to be one of those things. Probably doubtful considering the park that they're playing in, but would it surprise anybody if that were the case? So, Brewers.com. So tell you what, I got to take a quick break here, and some fun facts here about last night's game. And this is, from Brewers.com that posted this up last night here too. So we'll take a look at that and then preview tonight's matchup for game two of this series between the Brewers and the Athletics. We've got Robert Gasser on the mound here for the crew, and the crew would love nothing more than to get some innings from Roberts. On the other side, you got JT Ginn going for the Athletics. So we'll preview game two coming up after these quick words.

0: The Dan Casper Show will be right back.
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So the Brewers are going to have some tired arms. Well, the A's too, because in Monday's game, each team used 7 pitchers, 14 hurlers combined to throw 441 pitches. It was a season high, surpassing 432 pitches thrown in the 13-inning Rays and Pirates contest on April 18th at PNC Park, including the postseason. This is, again, some fun facts from Brewers.com. The most recent game with more was an 18-inning Game 3 of the 2025 World Series. The previous regular season, that had 609 pitches, by the way. The previous regular season game with more was April 24th, 2025. Rockies-Giants game, 447, which 11 innings. The A's alone threw 238 pitches, the most by a single team in a regular season game since the A's on March 31st against the Cubs, 246. 16 challenges you heard Pat Murphy say in that audio clip, too. Combined 16 ABS challenges, shattering the previous record of 12 since ABS came to the major leagues beginning this season. The A's were also involved in one of the 2 games with 12 combined challenges, their home contest against the Cardinals on May 14th. Brewers went 5-for-7 on their challenges, while the A's were 6-of-9. Despite losing their second challenge in the bottom of the ninth, they received another for each extra inning and lost a third in the 12th. So, just a couple of fun facts from last night's bizarre game, wild game, crazy game, whatever the heck we're going to be calling it here. So, but Brewers definitely hoping that maybe Robert Gasser can give them some length and got to help out that bullpen. And Robert's coming off of, even though he got the loss against the Giants back on the 3rd, I think it's safe to say that was probably his best outing so far this season, and he kind of got the vintage or the Pat Murphy saying, "Hey, gotta do better, gotta pitch better, gotta be a little bit better, especially cut down on the walks and that's." And for the most part, did that. I mean, he went 5 innings, 5 hits, but just 1 earned run, struck out 5, and issued 1 walk. But yeah, they're really open that they could get some length out of him and keep that pitch count low and maybe at least just get through 6. Ideally, it'd be 7 innings, you'd think, but let's maybe put the base at 6 if you can just get to that point here. On the flip side, you've got JT Ged going for the Athletics, who is in 14 games, he has started 11, 3-3. JT has a 2.74 ERA this season, but maybe with this park, that ERAs don't matter for any pitcher. But JT, his latest appearance on the 4th against the Cubbies, he went 6 strong innings, only giving up 2 hits, 1 earned run, which is a home run, and struck out 8. In the month of May, 6 games started. He was 3-3 with a 2.60 ERA. April, played in 6 games, started 4 of those, had a 3.80 ERA. He's been a solid pitcher.
JT's been a solid pitcher all season long, but if that ballpark, like we saw last night, is that ball is going to carry as much as it did, you could throw ERAs out the window. You could throw them out. I don't think that's going to matter. I almost kind of want to see Jacob Mizorowski pitching in that park and maybe give him a little. It's not happening, but just curious to see what Jacob Mizorowski could do. And, you know, for not necessarily what Jacob Mizorowski could do, I guess, but what players could do against somebody who throws as hard as Jacob Mizorowski in a very, very hitting friendly minor league ballpark. But, oof. Brewers, yeah, they're going to have their hands full for the next two games. There's no question about it. And when you look at, you know, the 10th, they're probably thinking, hey, let's get out of here. Let's get to our opening day and or not opening day, our off day, and then, you know, get back home and get in our bed. The TBD for the crew tomorrow, man, a lot of it's going to depend on today and how many pitchers they're going to have to use. I wouldn't be surprised if there's some transactions, some more call-ups, and getting some fresher arms up to kind of just get through these next two games. Hate to have that mindset, but that's kind of where it's at. And like Pat Murphy, they go with the approach, every single game's important. All 162 games are important. That's the mindset that they have. Now, the lineups and all that kind of all the time kind of signify that or indicate that? No, you do have to manage wear and tear, health, rest, and all that good stuff too. But it'll be interesting to see how the Brewers, with some of their injuries to their pitching staff, to their bullpen, and with a lot of innings logged on these guys, how or what are the moves or who are they going to bring in to kind of refresh in that group and make sure that they're ready to go, because not to look too far ahead again, you've got some tough games coming up here. And you want to make sure that your pitching staff, that your bullpen is going to be, it's going to be good to go as much as they can go. I mean, after the Phillies, you've got the Guardians. You got the Braves. All right. After this series with the Athletics, it's Phillies, Guardians, and Braves. We know what the Braves and the Phillies can do offensively. The Guardians are a first-place team. Those are going to be tough matchups, and if your pitching staff's a little worn down and a little banged up, you're putting more pressure on this offense that we know does not hit home runs. They can score runs. That's for sure. That's a given. But they can't hit those home runs, so you're putting a little bit more pressure on that offense to maybe put up some more crooked numbers to help out that pitching staff. And then after the Braves, I mean, you got two series against the Reds, and then you throw the Cubs in there, and you know the Cubs would love nothing more when they come into Milwaukee to take that series and enact a little revenge against the crew. So, most important thing is getting this series win against the Athletics, but right behind that, it's going to have to be some health and some fresh arms for the next few weeks to finish off this month of June, because it is going to be tough for this crew. First pitch for tonight's game, 9:05 again. Coverage will begin at 8:30 on your radio dials of 105.1 FM and 790 AM. All right, let's take a quick break. And we'll start to wrap up the first hour. Put on that second pot of coffee. You're going to need it for today, to get through today. If you can, maybe try to take a little bit of a nap. I won't be able to today, so it's going to be a rough couple days, couple mornings here. Stayed up and watching these. Hopefully tonight's game, just a couple hours. Let's get through this one fairly quick tonight to kind of catch up. But, man, all right. At least we got a win, though. It's like it's those games. It's like the Packers-Cowboys game last year on Sunday night. You go to overtime and you still end in a tie. I was like, what? At least the Brewers got the win last night, this morning. Then that makes it a little bit better with games like that and early risers. So, all right, quick break. But we'll be back to wrap up the first hour after these quick words.

0: Got a take on today's topic but can't call in? Then hit us up on Facebook, Twitter, or the text line and let your fingers do the talking.
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0: 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Kevin, next hour we'll continue our 250 countdown. America's 250th anniversary. Are we calling it birthday or anniversary? I've heard both, so I've just been randomly throwing in anniversary or birthday. I don't know if it's officially one or not, but anyways, we'll continue our top 250 countdown. America, sports moments, people, games, plays. We got another group of 10 coming your way. We're going to talk about this Texas Tech and issue and the trickle-down effect in the world of college sports coming up a little bit later on here, too. Especially when we get to RJ Cardinal. Speaking of the Brewers, so if you've been to American Family Field this year, you've noticed some construction outside the right field corner. And I noticed it when I was there for a game. And it honestly, at that time, and people were kind of talking about it, it looked like a mini golf course. I'm like, okay, that's, I know they were going to do some stuff and build some stuff around it to, you know, families and stuff, kind of like a Titletown district, but that's not the case. They are building a premium club for the start of the 2027 season. The Trust Club, named for the supports of the stadium's signature roof and built from green tinted brick to match, will be a high-end, all-inclusive gathering space for season seat holders in the 375 most desirable seats in the ballpark. They will fill the six rows behind home plate, including one new row of seats to be added on what is now the warning track. Adding another seat behind in the front row there. So there's a couple of different projects here. Inside the ballpark, the Brewers will install padded 23 or 24-inch seats from dugout to dugout in the first six rows, making them the widest seats in the ballpark. If you have a ticket for one of those seats, you will also get access to the other new space, the Trust Club, which is a 20,000-square-foot building already under construction on the southwest side of American Family Field. When finished, it will open onto the field-level concourse of the ballpark. There is no membership or initiation fees, but those tickets are only available as part of half-season and full-season ticket packages. Pricing starts at $245 per game, inclusive of everything, a ticket, parking, food, and beverage. On game day, the club will open 30 minutes before other stadium gates, offering a different level of all-inclusive than the Brewers have ever had before. So why this? What is this? Well, in the 25 years since the stadium, in the last 25 years, so the Brewers and the Stadium District have kept the building fresh with continuous changes and additions from group entertainment spaces throughout the building, two scoreboard replacements, massive concessions overall in 2017, et cetera, et cetera, et cetera. But what the stadium always lacked is a premium area tied to the seats behind home plate. And that made the Brewers an outlier. The only other Major League Baseball team without one is the A's. And that will change in their new ballpark in Las Vegas in 2028. So that's something new that's going to happen. Anybody wondering how will it impact gameplay by moving in or adding some seats? The Brewers, well, they did a study to determine how many pop-ups would fall into the new first row behind the netting for a foul ball instead of settling into the catcher's glove. because the foul ground will shrink by only 3 to 4 feet from dugout to dugout, the number was small. So that's going to be, yeah, I mean, when I first saw that, okay, there, you know, that was a little bit like, all right, that's kind of interesting. But then you think about it when they said all these other stadiums have it, then you kind of think, well, I remember seeing something like that on TV. Obviously, the one that really pops out is the Yankees one, I think, but that one is because prices are so exuberant and such. But yeah. In addition, it says the Brewers are also building a permanent multi-level food and beverage complex on that part of the plaza that will open in 2027. And think of it, Brewers officials say, as a tailgating space for fans who don't want to go through the hassle of packing a cooler and a grill. So, all right. We'll talk more about this coming up a little bit later on. We'll say good morning to Morgan. Good morning, Morgan.
1: Hey, Casper. I see you got a stack of cards in here. What are you doing?
0: Well, those have been here for a while.
1: What are they for?
0: I'll just open up some packs.
1: Oh. Yeah. Do you still get the thrill of opening up a pack of...
0: I don't get to open packs because Hudson does it all the time, so...
1: Do you think there, as an adult, though, do you still get excited to see what he rips into? Like, there's still a little bit of a thrill involved in it.
0: Oh, yeah. Yep.
1: So, I have a couple of Tuesday Tussle questions for you. Think about generational things like that. Like, in our day, we would say summer vacation was about... riding bike, I was outside all day long, opening a pack of baseball cards, those little simple pleasures. Would you consider social media influencers legitimate celebrities?
0: No.
1: Why not?
0: Because I'm old.
1: Is that it, though? Yeah. That divide there? Because look at who Hudson looks up to. Is it mostly social influence online type people?
0: Besides sports.
1: Okay, so then on that note,
0: But he knows all these people.
1: Right.
0: Yeah.
1: And that's like a very normal point of access for them.
0: Like
1: to
0: when
1: get
0: we watch celebrity basketball games, like for All-Star Weekend, I'm like, who is that?
1: Yeah.
0: And it's like, well, they're an influencer. Excuse me?
1: Now, do you think influencer is like in 20 years, we're going to look back and be like, remember when influencers were everywhere? Or do you think this is the new way forged?
0: I think it's the new way.
1: Do you have any influencers that you personally actually admit to watching and liking?
0: Maybe not to the level of like that, but like there's pages, there's a guy called Coach Ballgame.
1: Okay.
0: Who for youth baseball and such, like I would consider him an influencer. He's awesome just because, you know, being a youth coach just to kind of get ideas and stuff like that.
1: So things that you can pull ideas of and then fold into your own life.
0: Yeah. Yep.
1: Okay. So then as a general rule, sort of adjacent to that conversation, do you think sports figures, professional athletes are paid too much as a rule? I'm not talking like Ohtani. I mean, stuff that's just outrageous. I'm talking about as a rule. Or do you think because we've built that celebrity status into them, part of that is this giant salary that we're accustomed to hearing about?
0: I don't think they're getting paid too much because obviously the owners are okay. I mean, they're not hurting for money too, and they're getting, you know.
1: So you think within the context of the situation, it's fair?
0: Yeah.
1: So if you had to pick one or two athletes that you would say, given... the situation that they're in, they are overpaid. Who would you pick?
0: Overpaid?
1: Overpaid. Because we know they're making a lot of money, no doubt. That's just assumed. But who's overpaid right now in the sports world?
0: Honestly, I'll say that. Can I go a different route besides athletes, but they're in the sports world?
1: Okay, but it has to be sports. It can't be like actors that we are.
0: No. I'd say like some of the NFL announcers.
1: Okay.
0: Like Troy Aikman, and they make like $30 million.
1: What?
0: Tom Brady makes like $30 million.
1: What about like somebody like Strahan who shows up and wears a nice suit and he's
0: probably got like $20 some million.
1: Okay, too. I didn't realize they were pulling in that much money.
0: Yeah.
1: Now you know why though. You're just jelly. You want that gig because who wouldn't want to get?
0: Well, and then Brady's got all that. He gets paid that. He can't even go to the meetings and all that stuff. So production meetings.
1: And he just has new coconut water out.
0: Oh God.
1: Yeah.
0: Thanks.
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1: Good morning. Here's what we're learning today. We'll keep those headlines pretty close to our own backyard, approach the bench, and begin in the courts with the trial of a suspect charged in the killing of an Altoona man, now underway in Eau Claire County. Brandon Gaston is charged with first-degree homicide in the death of 79-year-old Dennis Shaddy. Investigators believe Shaddy was killed in Eau Claire, though his body was found in the river near Rockford, Illinois. You may remember this case from April of 2022. While it began with opening statements, and they were heard in that trial yesterday with the defendant's former girlfriend, Tracy Clark, pleading no contest to a charge of reckless homicide in the case last year. Did you get a turkey this year? The numbers are in, and the Wisconsin Department of Natural Resources shares those results from the 2026 spring turkey hunt, saying hunters registered over 47,000 birds, and that's between April 12th and May 26th. The harvest for this year was up about 8% over the five-year average. The DNR says turkey numbers remain stable across all 72 counties here in the state. Well, here locally, an open house is planned when it comes to housing plans. And as the city continues to grow, they're looking at affordability and plans for putting new housing options in the area. As part of that, there will be an open house Tuesday, June 16th, so a week from today. It'll be at Ellie Phillips Memorial Library, and you can find some details online when you make your stop. And the welcome mat is rolled out at 715newsroom.com. And if your favorite kind of fork is the one you lift to your mouth, hey, I hear you. But today's not about foodies. How about some fun with forklift facts for the day?
3: Today is National Forklift Day, celebrating the most commonly stolen item from warehouses and construction sites. Police say forklifts are frequently used to rip out ATMs. They're also used by college kids on joyrides. And for operators of the 10,000-pound hunk of metal, there's the forklift rodeo, where drivers navigate obstacle courses. But to the 1.5 million licensed forklift drivers in the U.S., maybe lock it up at the end of the day. I'm Bree Tennis.
1: You know, we have that fridge in the break room here at work, and all the man cave light was gone. Because let's face it, dealing with Casper, you have to have a couple cold ones every day. Turns out somebody drank them all. So now I said, hey, maybe the best solution?
3: Maybe lock it up at the end of the day.
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4: Areas of fog are developing early this morning, some of which could be locally dense, so you do want to exercise caution for the morning commute and remember to have those headlights on using the low beam setting. As we head through the day, any morning clouds and fog will give way to afternoon sunshine. High temperatures top out well in the 80s. Meanwhile, later tonight, we are going to have showers and storms develop. One or two of those storms could be strong to severe, a low of 69. On 13 First Alert, meteorologist Derek Dahlman.
2: From the first whistle to the final buzzer, from the locker room to the deer's den, it's Sports Wisconsin style. 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

All right, second hour, kick it off right now on this Tuesday morning of June 9th. Thanks for making us a part of your start. If you are up and at it already, and especially if you were like some of us who were up late last night with that Brewers game, that long Brewers game. But hey, made it better with the win. If we got to stay up late for something like that and not get a lot of Z's, at least they came away with the W. So we'll talk more Brewers, plenty more baseball talk coming your way here this morning. So what else do we have on the docket? Coming up here in just a little bit, we're going to continue our top 250. Top 250 sports moments, players, athletes, coaches, games, plays, teams, all that stuff. Can't tell the history of sports in America without mentioning these. And we'll knock out another 10 coming your way here in just a little bit. We'll talk some college sports and the craziness right now that is college football, this story with Texas Tech and their quarterback. I mean, it's been a story here for the last few weeks, couple months and such, and it took another turn yesterday. So Brendan Sorsby, the Texas Tech quarterback, who was ruled ineligible because, I mean, he admitted to thousands of bets on sports. And NCAA ruled him ineligible, which, no shocker, right? But yesterday a judge made him eligible. And the college sports world is not happy. Not happy. And I don't think a lot of fans are either. And I can kind of tell you that's going to be my grind my gears, my Toyson Ford grind my gears coming up here in just a little bit. But we're going to talk to RJ Cardinal about this because there is a Big Ten portion related to this. According to ESPN, Big Ten officials are expected to discuss in the upcoming days a league-wide mandate to not schedule Texas Tech in any sports in the regular season. That came in the wake of Nebraska telling ESPN that their schools, their teams are not allowed to schedule the Red Raiders. So I don't, maybe this is the rest of the college universities teams out there, their way of maybe forcing Texas Tech into a decision like, okay, yeah, we're not going to make him eligible to play in that if they're not going to have anybody to play against. But yeah, we'll talk to RJ about it coming up in a little bit. But if that is your grind my gears, or you got something else that is grinding your gears, let me know. All right. Text it on over 715-830-1912 on that Shoe Doctor's bullpen line, or you can hang out in the Section 105 chat on our video stream on YouTube. So yesterday, or I should say last night, excuse me, the Spurs picking up a win, game 3 of the NBA Finals, as the finals moved to Madison Square Garden with the Knicks holding on to a 2-0 lead. But the Spurs able to get a 115-111 W to and temporarily extend this series, at least by a game, right? So then tonight we've got a pivotal game 4 Stanley Cup Final, Carolina-Vegas. Vegas holding on to a 2-1 series lead. Obviously, if Vegas wins tonight, they will have a commanding 3-1 series lead and one win away from capturing Lord Stanley's Cup. Carolina needing that win to avoid a 3-1 hole and tying this series up at 2-2. So, also, since it is Tuesday, it is a I'm not saying, but I'm just saying. I'm not saying blank, but I'm just saying blank. What you got? Best ones, I'll read up on the air, okay? I'm not saying blank, but I'm just saying blank. I want to hear from you. So hit me up with those messages. Quick look at kind of where things are at in Major League Baseball. I know we didn't have a ton of games last night here too, but this is kind of where, just a quick update of where everything's at. You got Tampa Bay now. And the Yankees, they're
they're right after Tampa Bay, holding a little bit of a lead in the win percentage column in the AL East. Tampa Bay 38-25, the Yankees 39-26. AL Central, it's the Guardians and the White Sox so far. Guardians 37-31, White Sox 34-31. They're one game behind. For all you Twins fans out there, they're 6.5 games behind first place. To wrap up the American League, you have the Mariners 35-32. The Rangers, though, just 2 games back. And those Athletics, those pesky Athletics, 3.5 back. Astros, 4.5 back. So the National League, you've got the Braves, 45-21 on a season, but Philadelphia, 6 games above 500. They've made up some ground, but the Braves, they won't stop winning. So Philly is still 9 games back. You've got the West. It's the Dodgers division right now. Diamondbacks, Padres, they're both 34-31 and 7.5 games back. And then you've got the Milwaukee Brewers, who are holding on to a 5.5 game lead over the Cardinals, a 8 game lead over the Pirates, and an 8 game lead over the Cubs, 10.5 over the Cincinnati Reds. Can the Brewers continue this nice run that they're on and increase that gap between them and the Cardinals? Cubs right there, 8 back. I mean, still got 98 more games to go here. 98 more of these. You don't get comfortable at this point in time. Not even, we're only like 39% of the 39% through this season, for crying out loud. So, all right, tell you what. Let's take a quick break, and we'll do another 10. Another 10, I don't want to say top 10, but another 10. And since today we're going to be talking some college sports and the state of college sports, specifically maybe college football and that, let's take a look at 10 programs, 10 universities. Now, when you think of college sports, these are some of the teams that come to your mind. Basketball, football, baseball, even. You want to throw that one in there. Softball. When you think about the history of college sports, okay, what are some of the teams that instantly come to your mind? I've got a few. Not going to hit up all of them because we're only doing 10. But I'm throwing the question out to you just to see if we have any common picks for the next 10. All right. Again, it could be maybe you're just a big college football fan and you're going to go, oh, well, it's Alabama and Ohio State and Michigan, et cetera, et cetera. Maybe you're a big college basketball fan. It's like, oh, Duke, North Carolina, Kansas, Kentucky. But when you think about college sports, what are the universities that come to mind right away, without even thinking about it too much? Hit me up with a text or a comment on the video stream. All right, so let's take a quick break, and we'll knock out another 10 in the top 250 coming up after these quick words.

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1: I wasn't even supposed to be there.
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1: And the ring was perfect for me.
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All right, let's knock out another 10, shall we, in our 250 series. America about to turn 250 in less than a month. We are going through the top 250 moments, plays, games, teams, players in America's sports history. You cannot tell the history of sports in the old USA without mentioning these. We have talked about some leagues. We have talked about some athletes, and there's going to be a lot more athletes. We have talked about some teams, and we're going to talk more about them coming up here, and there's going to be more. We've talked about some games, and there's going to be more. Coaches, et cetera, plays, et cetera.

timing wise with all the talk right now and college football with Texas Tech and such, I'm like, let's talk about some college teams here. So since it's college football, when you think about college football, what are some of the teams that come to your mind right away? Whether it's good, whether it's bad, whether you're a fan or whether you're not a fan of that team, who are some of the teams that just jump to the front of your memory bank right away? For me, you know, one of them is Notre Dame. Notre Dame football. Again, whether you like them or not, you cannot tell the history of college football without Notre Dame football. For just because of, you know, championships, TV deals, icon movies like Rudy. I mean, a lot of these teams and players and such, we talk about brands and icons, and Notre Dame football, the Fighting Irish, is a brand. Okay, it is a brand. People know about Notre Dame football, even if they can't name a player on Notre Dame football, whether it is from Rudy the movie or whether it's because, oh yeah, their games are always on TV. Notre Dame football. I mean, you'll look at it from claimed national championships. You're talking 1924, 1929, 1930, 1943, 1946, 1947, 1949, 1966, 1973, 1977, 1988, to unclaimed. I mean, you're talking 1919, 1920, 1927, 1938, 1953, 1964, 1967, 1970, 1989, 1993, 2012. So, obviously, now with how college football playoff, it's been a hot minute since Notre Dame has captured a national championship by today's standards in that. And I know it's for a while there was like, okay, poll wise, Notre Dame gets in the playoff and it's almost a quick out in that. But they're still an iconic team. They're still a legendary, historical college football team. And you cannot tell the history of college football in America without Notre Dame being a part of that. And they're right at the top. They're right towards the top. If they're not one, they're top two, top three. Another one you'd easily put in there is Alabama football. So if Notre Dame isn't the first team that you are probably thinking about, it's probably Alabama football. Whether it's Paul Bear Bryant or Nick Saban or all the different players that have played for Alabama football over the years. My guy, you know, like Don Hutson, for crying out loud, or some more recent ones. Alabama football. You're talking about, you know, claimed national championships, 1925, 1926, 1930, 1934, 1941. 1961, 64, 65, 73, 78, 79, 92, and then the Nick Saban era, 09, 11, 12, 15, 17, 20. Even got some unclaimed ones in there too. But a dominant, absolutely dominating football program over the years with two iconic coaches throughout its history with Saban and Paul Bear Bryant. You want to talk about brands in sports, teams who are viewed as a brand? Boom, Alabama football. When you think about a lot of these universities, you know, one of the questions that kind of gets thrown out there too is, well, is that a football school? Is that a basketball school? Right? I mean, so a lot of these universities that I'll be mentioning, it's mostly tied to, you know, well, that's because they're a football school. In that Alabama basketball, I just want to say for men's basketball, they've been pretty relevant the last few years. So I'm not ignoring them, what they've done, but they're a football school. Like, we know a lot of these schools, we know the priority. And for a lot of Division I

in schools, the priority is football for a lot of them because of money. Unless you're maybe a couple schools that I'm about to say here that they are basketball schools. Well, let's talk about maybe the biggest basketball school. When you think about college basketball, what's the first team you think of? The first team that comes to your mind when you think about college basketball. There's probably a couple of them, to be fair. There's probably a couple of them. But the one that I'm thinking of is Duke. Now, I know we've talked about Coach K, Mike Krzyzewski, in one of our earlier episodes, one of our earlier top tens. And now when you look at Duke, when you talk about the program itself, NCAA Division I tournament champions, 91, 92, 01, 10, 15. And John Shire's got him rolling here again, too. You know, replacing a legend, but he's done a really good job. But when you talk about, again, a brand, an iconic team, franchise, organization, whatever, if we're talking pro or college, Duke basketball, man. Duke basketball is right at the forefront. And this is a prime example of when you think about a university and you fill in the blanks of like, well, that's a blank school. This is a basketball school. Yes, they've had football players go through the program and have done, you know, well or have carved themselves out at the college level, but this is straight up a basketball school. That is the priority. I don't think that's a hot take or anything. Basketball is the priority. Another school that I would throw in there when you think about college basketball, I throw UConn in there. Both men's and women's college basketball. You know, again, we threw in Gino Auriemma. We've already mentioned him as one of the coaches you think about in the history of sports. And we know what, you know, just as a refresher for what UConn women's basketball, how dominant they have been. National champs in 95, 2000, 02, 03, 04, 09, 10, 13, 14, 15, 16, and then 2025. You're talking, what, 12 national championships? When you think about women's college basketball, the first team that I think about, and I think the first team that a lot of people think about, is UConn. Maybe you're a little bit more old school yet, and you still think about Tennessee with Pat Summitt. All right, cool. Maybe you think about South Carolina with Dawn Staley. Not a bad one either. But when I think about dynasties and I think about just pure dominance from a women's college basketball standpoint, it's the UConn Huskies. And then you got the men's side, and you look at what they have done in the past, what, 30-some years? I mean, you go to Jim Calhoun, right? Got some national championships. Then they got the one with Kevin Ollie, which, gosh, it still bugs me that Wisconsin lost to Kentucky on that buzzer beater because I think Wisconsin wins that national tournament, but regardless. So they get that one in, was it 2011? No, 14, excuse me, 2014, Kevin Ollie. And then Hurley with what he's doing right now with UConn. You're talking about UConn men's basketball, 1, 2, 3, 4, 5, 6 national championships. If there was a university that is just basketball university, and you add in both men's and women's basketball at the Division I level, you're going to be hard pressed to make the case that it's not UConn. And honestly, I mean, you could throw maybe a little bit of Duke in there too because they've had some success with the women's teams and North Carolina and that. But I think it's UConn. When I think about straight up basketball from the men's and women's, combining it both, it's UConn. From the sheer domination of their women's team and all those great players to come through,
from both programs. You can't tell the history of college basketball, both men and women's, in the last 250 years without mentioning the UConn Huskies. Speaking of North Carolina, I mean, I got to throw it again. You want to talk about, I you know what? There are some universities, Division I schools, that I think, and we talk about brands and iconics and images that, and I kind of mentioned this with the Yankees. Like, I feel a lot of people just wear a Yankees fat even, or a Yankees hat, even though they're not a Yankees fan, because they're like, oh, that's style. That's a brand. Right? It's like wearing maybe a Nike logo or something. It's the Yankees logo. I kind of feel North Carolina is like that in a sense, because I remember when I was younger, you know, you had all the, and I remember people wearing Texas hats, you know, with the orange, and maybe it was the color scheme, Carolina blue. But I remember, because I was one of them, you know, early college years, late high school years, I think I had nearly a dozen North Carolina hats. Because it was like a brand. And now, you factor in the Jordan element to it with the Jumpman and that. I mean, it takes it to another level. But when you think about college basketball and you think about some of the all-time programs, North Carolina Tar Heels, you're right there. Dean Smith, Roy Williams, the players that have gone through. I think it's one of the best rivalries in all of sports with North Carolina and Duke. They're not far from each other. They're competing a lot for the same recruits, champions in 57, 82, 93, 05, 09, 17. It's North Carolina basketball is a brand. And now it's really interesting in the last couple of years that we have seen from North Carolina. What have they done from a football side of things? Yeah, hire Bill Belichick. Like, okay, we're maybe going to up our football program a little bit. And now with Matt Malone being the men's basketball coach, North Carolina's gone kind of a pro route from a coaching side of things for both their football and basketball teams. Well, we saw the first year of the Belichick era, and not the greatest. I'm really curious because I still view that North Carolina is a basketball school. How this is going to shape up with Matt Malone now. Or not Matt Malone. Matt Malone is a former DJ colleague of ours. So that's why it's Michael Malone. Mike Malone. So I don't know why I keep saying Matt Malone. Former I-94 DJ. So, but yeah, North Carolina college basketball. Yeah, you got to throw them in there too. And again, I'm not going to be able to get through all of them, and there's going to be more coming up here. So don't yell at me. It's like, well, how can you not say this one and this one? They're probably coming up. So we've what? 1, 2, 3, 4, 5. We've done 5. Okay, so let's do, well, we got to do 5 more. Let's stick with college basketball here. And I mean, Kentucky. You got to throw Kentucky in here. When we talk about blue blood programs, and that's kind of where we're going at here with some of these college basketball teams, Kentucky basketball, the level of the, or I shouldn't say the level, the standard for Wildcats basketball is so incredibly high. And it's, even if you have a winning season, if you're not like Final Four, Elite Eight, the expectations are so high at Kentucky that if you're not going to win a championship, you're not going to, you know, make these deep runs, you might be on the out. Look at kind of like John Calipari leaving Kentucky to go to Arkansas. And the last time we've had, you know, Kentucky become a national champion was in 2012. Now, they made some Final Fours in that. But it's been a hot minute since they've won a national championship. You know, you had Rick Pitino there, 96, 98.
with Tubby Smith. Those runs, 48, 49, 51, 58. You throw one in 1978, too. Rupp, one of the best college basketball coaches maybe of all time. But it's a blue blood program. It's Kentucky basketball. Where the expectations are, I don't know if they're their highest amongst college basketball teams, because, I mean, Duke is pretty darn high. Kentucky's pretty darn high. Kansas is pretty darn high. Obviously, North Carolina is pretty darn high. So, I mean, it's up there. And speaking of Kansas, I mean, you got to throw them in there if we're talking about blue bloods in college basketball. I mean, the Kansas Jayhawks. And talk about kind of a, I mean, so first off, they've got four national championships, 52, 1988, 08, and 2022. But you look at Kansas basketball, and I still remember watching, you know, the Roy Williams era. You know, Roy Williams took over from Larry Brown. Larry Brown, you probably know him more from his time in the NBA. Well, Roy Williams was there from 88 to 03 and had a ton of success. Just really couldn't get that championship. Last year, when he was the head coach at Kansas, falling to Carmelo Anthony and that Syracuse team. But he goes to North Carolina, his alma mater, and then has success. But then Bill Self, former Illinois coach, comes in, and Kansas, you look at the last, there's like the Pittsburgh Steelers when it comes to coaches, I feel like. That's kind of where I'm at, because you go back to 1964, Ted Owens from 64 to 83, Larry Brown, 83 to 88, Roy Williams, 88 to 03, and it's been Bill Self since then. They're kind of, to me, the Pittsburgh Steelers of college basketball coaches. A lot of consistency. And Larry Brown, I mean, you know your Larry Brown history. You know he doesn't stay in one spot for very long either. So just 5 years in Kansas is probably, you know, a pretty remarkable feat to begin with. But even so, I mean, you go way back to Kansas's history and basketball, James Naismith. Yeah, the father of basketball. The program officially began in 1898 following the arrival of Dr. James Naismith to the school. That was from 1898 to 1907. Then from 1907 to 1956, Fog Allen, William O. Hamilton, and then Dick Hart from 56 to 64, and then it was the Ted Owens. I mean, just consistency, longevity from a coaching standpoint. But Kansas basketball, when we talk about arenas too, I've never been there, but I hear like awesome things about about Allen Fieldhouse. It's on my bucket list that I want to go check it out and to see if it lives up to that hype. But yeah, again, Kansas Jayhawks, you got to throw them in there. I mean, you got to throw in UCLA basketball. A lot of it is John Wooden and that too. But I mean, UCLA basketball, it's the history, the championships. It's, you know, they're still trying to maybe try to capture some of that. Was it Holland? Ben Holland when he was over there in the early 2000s, got to those Final Fours, but could just never really get to the national championship. And obviously they haven't found that John Wooden national championship magic. But I mean, again, I think UCLA, and a lot of it is probably due to John Wooden's success. They still have this aura about them. They still have this, you know, light about them that they're a go-to program. And maybe not a go-to program, but they're an iconic program in that. So you do have to throw in UCLA in there just based off the history and the national champions too. So where are we at? 1, 2, 3, 4, 5, 6, 7, 8. All right, so we got 8. Well, let me wrap it up with a couple of college football ones.
Let's go Ohio State. I mean, Ohio State football. I'm going to lump both of them in here for the final two because you can't talk about one without the other. It's Ohio State and Michigan football. Talk about rivalries. Ohio State and Michigan, top three, top one for a lot of people. You certainly can make the case for it. When you're talking about national championships, both of them have a nice group, have a few of them in the trophy case. Ohio State Buckeye football. I mean, you look at coaches. I mean, for crying out loud, they had Paul Brown in there, Woody Hayes for the longest time. And then, you know, they've gone through highs and lows, ups and downs. You have the Jim Tressel era, Urban Meyer era. I mean, if you really want to count it, the Luke Fickle era. And then Ryan Day, current era. And then, you know, Michigan football. You want to talk about history and you want to talk. That's another stadium I would love to go to is the Big House. But, you know, Michigan football with their history, their national championships. A lot of these times, I mean, you're talking about this rivalry where, you know, Ryan Day for the longest time, too, was like, great season, but you keep losing to Michigan. You might lose your job, or at least that was all the talk. But you got Woody Hayes over there at Michigan. Right? You've got these, Bo Schembechler. I'm still on Ohio State talk here. But Bo and these rivalries between these programs and these coaches of Woody and Bo. A little trash talk, a little bit of hate going back and forth. But two iconic football universities where each university has had their ebbs and flows. They've had some highs and they've definitely have had some lows. But, and, you know, Michigan, that's another school too. You look back at it and you could throw Michigan in here for basketball. You know, when I think about Ohio State, and I know they've had some success with basketball, you look at Greg Oden era, they made the national championship, Thad Matta, et cetera, et cetera, et cetera. And they've had some success with basketball. But when you look at Michigan too, you know, I think we still think about them for football just based off history and that. But I mean, they've got the history too when it comes to basketball, men's basketball, whether it's the Fab Four in that era, right? Or just winning the national championship. I mean, they've had success at that level too. And I think it still gets a little underrated because football is still king. It's still king. But don't forget about their tournament champion runs too. I mean, 89 in just this past year. And then they lost to Louisville, even though now Louisville was the vacated one with Rick Pitino. But here's an example of a university that you can make the case. Pretty darn good in both college football and college basketball. So you can't talk about one without the other. When you talk about Ohio State, though, you got to talk about Michigan Wolverines. When you talk about Michigan, you got to talk about the Ohio State Buckeyes. When you talk about college basketball, college football, these are just the first grouping. We've got more college teams. We've got more college programs and such coming your way. But I just, with the story out there, where college football's at right now, thought, okay, you know what, for our next 10, let's talk about some college universities, some teams, some programs that when you think about the history, whether it's basketball, football, or whatever the case may be, and I know we highlighted mostly just football and basketball for these 10. You can't tell the history of that without mentioning these universities. They're brands. I mean, I remember a buddy of mine, okay, just really quick, a buddy of mine, you want to talk about brands. Michigan was a brand too because a good friend of mine is a diehard Badgers fan. Diehard. But I remember in elementary school, what was his starter jacket?
those starter winter jackets, Michigan. It was a brand. And a lot of these universities that we mentioned, they're brands. They're iconic. All right. That's our 10. We got, 180 more to go, if my math is correct. So don't forget, all of these segments are available on the Man Cave podcast. I'm running late, so we got to take a break, and I got to take another break in the next 15 minutes. So let's do that right now. We'll be right back in just a couple minutes.

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9: Well, it's been African swine fever, bird flu, now New World screwworm. Let's take a look at that on our farm news this morning on Sports Talk 105.1 and AM 790. Last Wednesday, the first official case of New World screwworm was confirmed in a bull calf in Texas. Late on Friday, the second case was confirmed in a month-old calf about 5.5 miles from the first case. And yesterday, USDA officials confirmed two more cases, including a dog in Lee County, New Mexico, a county adjacent to the Texas line. The new discoveries also have meant the Canadian government has now put a temporary ban on livestock imports from Texas. In this country, Montana and Florida are also putting restrictions on Texas livestock. And Texas Governor Greg Abbott updated a statewide disaster declaration because of what he calls the New World screwworm infestation. Ranchers have been put on high alert for the pest, and a number of animal disease companies and animal health companies are working to provide treatments for the infection caused by the New World screwworm flies. Texas and Southwestern Cattle Raisers Association President Stephen Diebel said in a statement that while this is a serious animal health threat, it is not a food safety issue, and ranchers and landowners should not panic. The USDA's National Agricultural Statistics Service released its dairy products report last week with total cheese output, excluding cottage cheese, at 1.27 billion pounds in April, 1.7% above April of last year and 0.3% above March production. Italian-type cheese production totaled 556 million pounds, up 4% from last year and up 2.5% from March. And it looks like the planting season is about done. The latest crop report shows 97% of the corn has been planted around the country and 92% of the soybeans. That's a look at food and farm news this morning on Sports Talk 105.1 and AM 790 from the Farm Department at 104.5 FM, WAXX, and AM 95.9 The Farm. 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

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And don't forget, too, since it is lawn mowing season, now with some of the rain that we're getting this week, you might have to mow the lawn here if that yard does spruce up here a little bit, maybe turn a little more green. But if you have any issues with that mower, they do small engine work, too. They've helped me out. Lawnmowers, snow blowers, my truck, so my wife's truck, all that stuff. But, yeah, that's good place to go to. Like we talked to John, what was it, a few weeks ago? It's like he said, they pretty much do everything over there. So I might have to reach out to him too. I don't know if you're listening right now, John. I might have to reach out to him if he can help me out with a little bit of a brush saw and a tiller too. Just saying, small engine stuff there. But hey, we got some Christian Watson contract numbers that it's been filed. So the biggest thing is cap hits, right? So I know I got to take another break here. I'm going to give you the cap hits. And then we'll take a break just to give you a few minutes to digest it. Because I want to talk about this in a little bit more depth just past the 8 o'clock hour. All right? So here it is. For 2026, this season, his cap hit, and I'm just going to round, $10.5 million. 2027, $11.5 million. These are just cap hits, remember. 2028, it goes up to 24.5. 2029, 29. 2030, 26.2. Those are the yearly cap hits. Okay? Take a little bit. And I'm going to put it in perspective for you, though, too. That's what I'm going to do here. So those, again, it is essentially a four-year $92 million contract, includes $31 million in signing bonus, which we heard, $31 guaranteed. Around $18 million in incentives. He's got a $13 million roster bonus in 2028 as well. So those are just some of the numbers. Digest it, and I want to put it in perspective for you coming up here in just a little bit. Ran a little long, so I do got to take another quick break here before we hit halftime. So let's do that. We'll be right back in just a couple minutes.

0: Got a take on today's topic but can't call in? Then hit us up on Facebook, Twitter, or the text line and let your fingers do the talking.
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9: 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So coming up, In the next hour, because I only got a couple minutes left to the shot clock, you know, tells me to knock it off, and we hit halftime here. We will kick it off talking a little green and gold because, well, I want to put the Christian Watson contract in a little bit more perspective now with these filed cap hits. Also, throw in their Pro Football Focus. Pro Football Focus has come out with a piece ranking the NFL's 10 best head coaches entering the 2026 season. All right, this was a couple of days ago, but Matt LaFleur is on the list. If you haven't seen it, if you don't know where he's at, don't Google it. And just let me know, hit me up with a message. Would you put Matt LaFleur in the top 10? And then I'll tell you where Pro Football Focus has him and why. So that'll be coming up right before we talk with RJ Cardinal. Lots of college stuff to be talking about with RJ. So looking forward to that that conversation with him. Don't forget, it is a Toys of Ford Grind My Gears Tuesday. What's grinding your gears? Send it on over. Get it off your chest. Also, it is a I'm not saying, but I'm just saying. I'm not saying blank, but I'm just saying blank. My I'm not saying, but I'm just saying involves the Christian Watson contract that we're going to chat about here coming up in just a few minutes. So, all right. We got two in. We got two more to go. We're at halftime here on this Tuesday morning. Hit me up with your thoughts on the Watson contract now that we've got the reported cap hits, because that is the crucial part. I'll put it in a little bit of perspective for you coming up here in just a little bit. And as Matt LaFleur, would you agree with Pro Football Focus, a top 10 coach right now? That should be a doozy. All right, we'll be back after these news updates.

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1: Good morning. Here's what we're learning today. We'll keep those headlines pretty close to our own backyard, approach the bench, and begin in the courts with the trial of a suspect charged in the killing of an Altoona man now underway in Eau Claire County. Brandon Gaston is charged with first-degree homicide in the death of 79-year-old Dennis Shaddy. Investigators believe Shaddy was killed in Eau Claire, though his body was found in the river near Rockford, Illinois. You may remember this case from April of 2022. While it began with opening statements, and they were heard in that trial yesterday with the defendant's former girlfriend Tracy Clark pleading no contest to a charge of reckless homicide in the case last year. Did you get a turkey this year? The numbers are in, and the Wisconsin Department of Natural Resources shares those results from the 2026 spring turkey hunt, saying hunters registered over 47,000 birds, and that's between April 12th and May 26th. The harvest for this year was up about 8% over the five-year average. The DNR says turkey numbers remain stable across all 72 counties here in the state. Well, here locally, an open house is planned when it comes to housing plans. And as the city continues to grow, they're looking at affordability and plans for putting new housing options in the area. As part of that, there will be an open house Tuesday, June 16th, so a week from today. It'll be at Ellie Phillips Memorial Library, and you can find some details online when you make your stop. And the welcome mat is rolled out at 715newsroom.com. And if your favorite kind of fork is the one you lift to your mouth, hey, I hear you. But today's not about foodies. How about some fun with forklift facts for the day?
2: Today is National Forklift Day, celebrating the most commonly stolen item from warehouses and construction sites. Police say forklifts are frequently used to rip out ATMs. They're also used by college kids on joyrides. And for operators of the 10,000-pound hunk of metal, there's the Forklift Rodeo, where drivers navigate obstacle courses. But to the 1.5 million licensed forklift drivers in the U.S., maybe lock it up at the end of the day. I'm Bree Tennis.
1: You know, we have that fridge in the break room here at work, and all the man cave light was gone. Because let's face it, dealing with Casper, you have to have a couple cold ones every day. Turns out somebody drank them all. So now I said, hey, maybe the best solution?
2: Maybe lock it up at the end of the day.
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3: Areas of fog are developing early this morning, some of which could be locally dense, so you do want to exercise caution for the morning commute and remember to have those headlights on using the low beam setting. As we head through the day, any morning clouds and fog will give way to afternoon sunshine. High temperatures top out well in the 80s. Meanwhile, later tonight, we are going to have showers and storms develop. One or two of those storms could be strong to severe, a low of 69. On 13 First Alert, meteorologist Derek Dahlman.
0: Whether it's a kickoff under the lights or a sunrise on the water, Wisconsin lives for the moment. Sports, outdoors, and everything in between. 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

All right, hour three kicks off right now. Halftime is over with. Thanks for hanging out with us and making us a part of your start here on this June 9th. Coming up in about, let's say, 15 or so minutes, we'll catch up with RJ Cardinal. We'll talk some college sports with RJ here. So looking forward to that. It is a Toys and Ford Grind My Gears Tuesday. What's grinding your gears? Get it off your chest and let us know. All right. Reach out to us, 715-830-1912, or chime in on the video stream chat, the Section 105 chat. It is also a I'm not saying, but I'm just saying Tuesday, as John says. I'm not saying that Jake Bowers is an all-star starter, but I'm just saying that he should be on the all-star team. I would co-sign that. 100%. He's probably not going to be a starter, but how do you argue with the numbers that he's putting up this season, that he is not an all-star player? 286, 12 home runs. Come on now. Right now, first of all, let's get to voting here. Bowers, legit case. Contreras, legit case. Terang, legit case. Even Kyle Harrison struggled yesterday, still legit case. Jacob Mizorowski, legit case. I mean, what, five? They're probably going to have, I would say, three to four, but it should be five. I hope they get five. That'd be awesome. We'll see, though. But keep those coming. Keep them coming. Let's do... Let's go. Okay. I'm just kind of looking up some other Christian Watson stuff to see where it's at here. Okay. So, Watson's deal. I went through the cap hits here because now that we've got some of the numbers, we've got some of the more info here. 2026 cap hit, $10.5 million. 2027 cap hit, $11.5 million. 2028, $24.5 million. I'm just rounding. 2029, $29 million for a cap hit. And then the final year of his deal, if he makes it that far, $26 million cap hit. So, what, let's put this in perspective then. What does it all mean, right? Well, first off, we've got, with this cap hit for this year, it's about 3.49% of the team's cap space. Then you got like 3.57. Then it just does jump up. I mean, you're talking about double here, but I think it's better to put it in a perspective, comparing it to other receivers and just seeing where the market is at. So like this year, 2026, his cap hit of 10.5. Where does that rank in it with other receivers out there? Christian Watson would be 22nd in the league at 10.5. I'd take that. Wouldn't you? I'd take that. So Chris Godwin, for example, his cap hit this year, 33.7. Amaron St. Brown, 33. DK Metcalf, 31. Devontae Adams, 28. All right, but we know contracts, cap hits, maybe go up a little bit higher later on in the contract, like Christian Watson's does. So, okay, what about 2027? And these could change, obviously, with new deals and that stuff. With his $11.5 million cap hit next season, where would that rank? It actually goes down. 33. Justin Jefferson entering 2027, and this is probably going to be adjusted, but he would have a $49.5 million cap hit. CeeDee Lamb would have a $46.1 million cap hit. Nico Collins, 42. Brandon Ayuk, who still in the roster, would have a $41.5 million. Alec Pierce,
who just signed that deal this offseason, $35.2 million cap hit. Christian Watson, not this year, next year, 33. Okay, but 2028, it jumps up. You're right. And he does move up to 15th in 2028. This would be his third year into this deal. And he still would be 15th. And odds are that might drop. That might drop into the 20s after we get more deals with some of the younger wide receivers and some other receivers coming in. There's a good chance that that could still drop down into the 20s. So that 2028 season, when his cap hit jumps up to 24.5, you're still talking 15th, but a very good chance, I think, to even drop further. All right, well, what about 2029? That's his biggest cap hit on here. That's $29 million. And remember, salary caps been going up every single year, right? Well, right now, which is 3 years from now, he would have the seventh highest cap hit at $29 million. But I would, that's going to fall. I believe that's going to fall after you've got some of these younger receivers maybe going to be making some bank and such. And then 2030, way down the line, when he's 31 years old, $26.2 million cap hit. I'll just bring this one up because we can here. And that would be the fourth. But again, there's not a ton of big contracts on the books yet at that point. However, if the Packers decided to move on from him, they could, with only a dead cap hit of $6 million, so they would save $20 million in cap space. And as we know, there could be maneuvering restructures to create more cap space and such. It is essentially a four-year, $92 million deal, 31 guaranteed, up to $18 million in incentives. I'm not saying that this is a complete bargain deal. But I'm just saying that this is a really good contract, in my opinion, for Green Bay. When you put it in perspective that way. When you break it down and you compare it to other deals, current deals that are out there, I'm not saying that this is a complete fleecing by the Packers. But I'm just saying that this is, I think, a very, very, very, very fair, very favorable contract for the Pack. Is there still some risk because you look at Christian Watson's injury history? Sure, why not? I mean, there's always going to be a risk for any player, though. Even the healthiest player in the world, all of a sudden, something could happen. We don't know that. We can't predict that. But for a lot of fans, what do they want to hear from contracts? A lot of times is, well, performance based, you know, incentives. Okay. This contract is full of them too, because it could get up to $18 million reportedly in incentives. I think it's a very favorable contract for Green Bay now that we got those cap hits out there. I mean, the first 2 years, 10.5 and 11.5. And then, you know, in a couple of years in 2028, when the salary cap's going to be bigger, you can kind of do some adjustments and such. Yeah. I think this proves it even more that this was a good deal for Green Bay, in my opinion. So is Matt LaFleur a top 10 head coach? Pro Football Focus thinks so. In one of their pieces from a couple days ago, they ranked the NFL's 10 best head coaches entering the 2026 season.
They write it off as, across the NFL landscape, there are a number of ways to measure a franchise's capabilities, including star power, recent track record, and ownership competence. Deeply interwoven in that fabric is a team's head coach. Although head coaches aren't the players executing on the field or wholeheartedly overseeing roster construction, their power remains transformative. From installing league-shifting schematics to finding ways to overcome injuries, a coach is one of the best tools any organization can wield. Weighing a mixture of a collective body of work, success over the last few years, and play-calling abilities, below are Pro Football's 10 best guides entering 2026. Sean McVay was number one. Andy Reid was number two. Kyle Shanahan, number three. Mike McDonald, number four. Dan Campbell, number five. Number six, Matt LaFleur. Number seven, DeMeco Ryans. Number eight, Sean Payton. Number nine, Mike Vrabel. Number 10, Jim Harbaugh. So, what did Pro Football Focus have to say about Matt LaFleur? Taking over for a franchise, I know some fans are probably going to just chuckle at this line and roll their eyes, but this is from Pro Football Focus. Taking over for a franchise legend in Mike McCarthy might be imposing for some, but not LaFleur. In his seven seasons with Green Bay, LaFleur has posted a tremendous 76-40-1 clip, including making six trips to the playoffs. LaFleur's background as an offensive mastermind has clearly manifested with the Packers. In his tenure, Green Bay ranks third in EPA per play and touchdown drive rate. Whether developing Jordan Love into a star or finding ways to win with Malik Willis, LaFleur has kept the team's offense in football's upper echelon by remaining creative schematically. It's true that LaFleur hasn't realized amazing playoff success as of late. Losing his last three contests and securing his last victory during the 2023 season after starting with consecutive conference title game bursts, in particular, last year's blown lead to the Bears in a wild card round defeat spurred job security talks. Those seemed a little brash for a consensus good coach, but clearing that late January hurdle would vault LaFleur into a higher stratosphere, and he should have the talent to make a strong attempt again this season. All right. We'll throw that out for your consideration and your debates. Let's take a quick break, and let's talk some college sports with RJ Cardinal. He's coming up after these few words.

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3: Lasker's, across from Oakwood Mall and Lasker's.com.
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3: 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All right, so we've been talking a little bit about this here this morning, but I want to get our guy, Mr. RJ Cardinals, thoughts on this Texas Tech debacle. Well, first things first, RJ, good morning. How you doing, buddy?
4: Good morning. Doing pretty good. How are you?
3: You know, not bad, man. Not bad. Got playing a little golf later on today, so looking forward to that. So gonna be on the course.
4: Nice.
3: So.
4: Yeah, awesome.
3: Yeah,
4: sounds like a good time.
3: Not bad. Yeah, not bad. So never a bad day on the course, right?
4: No, never. Even if you play bad.
3: Exactly. all right. One of the biggest stories in the sports world in the last 24 hours or so, and I know we kind of touched on it, I believe it was last week or the week before, but Brendan Sorsby, Texas Tech quarterback, who had admitted, you know, gambling on games, betting on games over the years. The NCAA ruled him ineligible, and now a judge has ruled him back to being eligible. And now you've got this outpouring from everybody, it seems like, in the college world in complete dismay and disappointment. I mean, there's a report from ESPN saying Big Ten officials are expected to discuss in the upcoming days a league-wide mandate to not schedule Texas Tech in any sport in the regular season. So first things first, what was your reaction when you heard this, that a judge ruled him eligible now?
4: Absolutely laughable that a judge in Lubbock County would have this guy be eligible. And for people who don't know, that's where Texas Tech is.
3: Yeah.
4: So, and it was kind of funny. I did see one that says there was two places this could be filed, either in Lubbock or in Indianapolis. And then it said after that, why make this an away game? So, you know, there's some funny things that like are in there. But and it's weird because then after that, yesterday, one of Texas Tech's mega donors had said that an injustice has happened and he's working to make it right. So I'm not really sure what's going on. It's like a judge can't look at that and say, yeah, he can play. Like, that doesn't make sense.
3: Right.
4: That you can say you bet on your own games, and here's a temporary injunction to let you play college football. And like, that doesn't make sense. So one way or another, you have to believe in the back channel something shady is going on. And now you have at least one donor who said he's working to make this right. Across the country right now, even Big 12 schools, the conference they're in, are talking about not playing them this year, like taking them off the schedule in all sports. That's crazy.
3: Yeah.
4: Georgia has already told all of its athletic department to drop them and not schedule them. I believe Nebraska has individually said that as well. Like you said, the Big Ten is discussing it and most likely will put that out there. Right now, yes, it looks horrible, and it absolutely is. Like, you cannot have – I mean, it compromises the sport and shows that

0: athletes can start betting on the games they're playing in or not playing in, because he said he had to do it to make himself feel like he was still part of the team while he was on the bench. But he also bet on games he played in mop-up duty or whatever, but he still played in games he bet on. So, like, it just doesn't make sense, especially when news comes out over however many years it was and X amount of bets that he bet $90,000. Now, maybe he was winning those bets and he got a good winning percentage. Way to go.
1: Right.
0: But it's clear he might have a problem. And it's you're just being an enabler here and having it not be a penalty to bet on games you might have a direct impact on the outcome in. So it just, yeah, it's a horrible look. Hopefully the NCAA does appeal it and take it to a higher court, where I'm pretty sure outside of Lubbock, the rest of the state of Texas, where universities might be, are probably not happy about that. So we'll see what happens there. But yeah, where last week we were talking about Texas Tech putting out a challenge to Texas and buying out their two first weekend games to play each other, I doubt Texas will want to participate in that anymore. So really, this, which who knows who had any dealings with on why this one judge put the temporary injunction in there. I have a feeling we might be seeing a reverse of course pretty soon with the amount of national outcry there is, especially when you have the entire membership minus one school of the NCAA, I assume, is on the NCAA side here.
1: Yeah. I don't know if you saw this too. He's Brandon Marcello, senior national college football reporter for CBS Sports. He posted this last night. All four justices on the Seventh Court of Appeals in Texas are, guess what? Texas Tech graduates. I mean, how does that, that's even a little bit more like that's going to be interesting.
0: Right? Yeah, it does become a conflict of interest there. I mean, there is a way to recuse yourself
1: You're right.
0: from, and in looking at that, I think as you go higher in the courts now, if you are a graduate of Texas Tech, you might want to recuse yourself from this because of now what you see in the District Court of Lubbock or whatever, Lubbock County or wherever it is. But it's not a good look. And yeah, there might be a time where Texas Tech becomes an independent and nobody's going to play them. And they can spend all their money as they want, have the one of the weaker schedules ever, and just irrelevant. So I think something needs to be reversed here. Cooler heads would probably say it will be, but without knowing the actual legal system, I don't know when, where, why, how that can happen. So, yeah, just a horrible look all around on Texas Tech's part. I mean, at some point, somebody should have looked at him and been like, hey, just don't do this.
1: Right.
0: But, I mean, when you're trying to win and go to a national championship, I can see why you would. But I think people who are trying to make money off of him thought, well, if for a time being now, he is above the system, but hopefully that will be rectified here.
1: We have a texter that just quickly asked, could the NCAA say, okay, you're eligible, but we're suspending you for 15 games, which I don't know if they can, but I could probably imagine then that would also probably go to court and try to reverse that too.
0: Yeah. I'm not sure. I know there was I read somewhere there was a two-game suspension in there. So I'm not sure where that came from. I don't know if it's self-imposed by Texas Tech, but I'd assume you can then put a suspension on there if you're eligible. I without knowing the bylaws, I don't know if it says in there you can't bet on sports. We talked about it before. Rick Neuheisel was suspended a couple of games for participating in an NCAA basketball bracket. So it becomes one of those. I don't know the rules. I'll have to look them up, see if that's something that's in writing that says you can't do that. And if you do, the suspension is at the discretion of the NCAA or whatever. But I'd assume you can throw a suspension on there, and then that can be appealed. So, but you'd have to appeal to the NCAA for that. And then we know how long sometimes it takes for them to do stuff, but I feel like this one, they might look into it and be like, yeah. But then they can put a temporary injunction on the suspension too. So we'll see what happens. But like I said, hopefully better heads prevail here, and somebody who's not wearing the red colored glasses of the Red Raiders will look at this and say, yeah, probably not the best idea to have somebody who gambled on games they participated in be playing right now.
1: I was just reading a little bit here. This was from ESPN2 that said that he will still miss Texas Tech's first two games, which was a penalty that had been proposed by his own attorneys. So, I mean, that's probably where that two-game suspension came from.
0: Yeah, okay. That's probably what I saw then. But I love how it's proposed by his attorneys.
1: Right.
0: Not even the team. The attorneys. But I'm guessing that was in a whole appeal to just to be able to be eligible.
1: Right.
0: They're like, hey, we'll miss the first two games. And I know the judge ruled because it was detrimental to his life and livelihood moving forward. I think when it broke that you were gambling on your own games, you knew the inherent risk of what could come of this. So you didn't care about your future and livelihood. I don't think NFL teams will like it much. It's a crap show all around, and I'm loving the immediate response of athletic programs to just say, hey, we're not playing yet.
1: Right. Sorry. Yeah. And literally, if a team can't get out on the field and get any of that revenue and such too, I mean, does that almost force Texas Tech to make that decision saying, all right, if teams aren't going to play us, then we can't have you play out there.
0: Yeah, and and that's the thing. What can they do now if there's a temporary injunction to let them play?
1: Yeah.
0: I mean, are they going to straight up, like, if they straight up suspend him, he can't, like, do you then sue the team you're playing for?
1: Right.
0: Like, I it's all this legality stuff I don't know and is above my head. But, like, as you're churning through and you're thinking of things where people have appealed before and been able to play while they're getting appealed, or in terms of Nizer Forkering not being able to play when you're appealing stuff and had an injunction, but then another injunction to say, no, you can't play, but hey, we're looking into it. It's just one of those. Let's see. I saw another one that said, let me get this straight. Back in 2000, 26 players from Wisconsin were suspended because they received a pair of free shoes that everybody in the state could have gotten. But this guy can gamble $90,000, part of which is on games that he participated in or was on the roster for, and he doesn't have to do a darn thing.
1: Mm-hmm.
0: So, it's not good. It's not a good look. It's now we've kind of fallen into what everybody was assuming would happen when NIL is just the Wild West. You have most likely somebody getting paid to make somebody eligible so a team has a better shot in a national championship.
1: Mm-hmm.
0: Who's to say it's not happening more widespread? But, I mean, you don't really get a lot of these things going to courts and things like that, where somebody who's in the district of where somebody's playing, or possibly went to school where the alleged thing is happening. So yeah, it's just it's all out there, and yeah, it's not good.
1: No.
0: Like, we are now getting into the dark side of what NIL has now become. So hopefully there's some kind of legislation somewhere along the lines here where things can get stepped in. And I'm not even saying of like what they're trying to pass right now in Congress or the Senate, whichever one brought that bill towards to the floor and all that. But like, hopefully the NCAA can grow a pair and start making rules on what's going on, where you can put a date on it and say, starting this date, here's what NIL is. And people can get mad about it. People can get up, like, all up in arms about it. But what are you going to do? The NFL has rules about you have to play 3 years before you're eligible to get drafted. The NBA says one. Other sports are a little different. And they're getting affected by possibly the new 5-year rule. Things are all over the place right now. And it's just one of those where the NCAA assumed everybody would just go get paid for appearances and all that kind of stuff. And it turned into now student athletes are on the verge of getting directly paid by the university they go and play for without contracts and all that kind of stuff. So it's crazy. And mm-hmm. We're finally finding a legality issue where it finally got to the tipping point where everybody's not happy they're on the verge of revolt against Texas Tech.
1: Mm-hmm. Before I let you go here, RJ, I know there's been more talk about this. I've seen, you know, some mentions about it. SEC, Big Ten, Super League, I think we've talked about that for years, and it seems to be popping up again and such. On a scale of 1 to 10, given everything that we're talking about in college sports and everything, how likely do you think that would ever, ever, ever happen?
0: Well, I mean, it seems strange to think about it and have just a 32-team league, mm-hmm. or 36-team league. But, I mean, no different than Major League Sports, who have 30 to 32-team leagues. They can go off and do their own championship, if solely for football. Who knows, maybe they'll actually look and quite frankly, I think the Big Ten can call the shots here. Cause I mean, if the SEC wants to go do it alone, they're not going to make any more money than, they already have. I think people are, sick of the SEC. They're sick of ESPN promoting the SEC. They're sick of ESPN saying the SEC is still the best, even though the Big Ten has now won 3 national championships in a row, pretty much since NIL has started. Kind of crazy. I mean, we've talked about it for a long time. Financially, the Big Ten and its alumni are in a better position to put money forth towards athletics than anybody south of the Mason-Dixon line can be. You have the occasional oil barons and all that kind of stuff, but Big Ten overall has the most Fortune 500 CEOs, most presidents, most whatever, all that. And financially, the Big Ten, like I've said for the longest time, is the actual rudder of the ship for the NCAA, where $1 billion from 3 different networks that really priced out every other conference says a lot, where ESPN had to start dumping a lot of stuff to pay the SEC. So, yeah, and that's still just one network. ABC, ESPN, they're all the same, and that's where you find the SEC now. So it's they can't go off on their own unless the Big Ten agrees to it.
1: Mm-hmm. Yeah. RJ, good stuff as always, buddy. We appreciate the time here. And, well, maybe we'll be talking more about this next week and then such, seeing what happens in the next week or so.
0: Yeah, we didn't even get to talk about the nice recruiting weekend Wisconsin had.
1: I know, right?
0: That Florida State commit that flipped, ended up committing to Wisconsin the day after we talked. Had a couple more defensive linemen, linebacker.
1: The lineman from Dakota, I think, flipped too. So.
0: Yep. Yeah. So a lot of players coming in, bumped the Badgers up, depending on where you look, anywhere from like 20th to 13th at one point in time. So, yeah, the class is coming together. I think it shows that wherever the NIL money is coming from, they haven't really said where it's coming from, but there's been a greater commitment to probably lining some pockets here from wherever Wisconsin's NIL is coming from. So, good. You can get excited for this. I know a lot of people don't, because of the NIL and all that, but get excited for it. It shows Wisconsin is now being competitive. Now, who's to say if they continue to go on official visits, somebody's not going to offer them something a little more and they flip their commitment? That, I mean, it's bound to happen. You got to live with that in the back of your head. So like I say, I'm enjoying what I'm seeing on these recruiting visits, but I won't get excited until they sign that dotted line come the early signing period or in February. So,
1: Good stuff, man. Yeah, we'll hit that up next week unless something else happens after today when we get done talking, which will probably happen too. So,
0: yeah. Yeah, it's going to be breaking news right here at 8:43.
1: Yep, exactly. Well, dude, we appreciate it, man. Thanks for hanging with us, and we'll catch up with you next week, sir.
0: Absolutely. We'll talk to you then.
1: You got it. There you go. RJ Cardinola joining us here this morning. Always some great stuff with our guy, Mr. RJ. Let's take a quick break. Going to play a little catch up here, and we'll be back after these few words.

0: The Dan Casper Show will be right back.
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0: 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They've got their fuel saver savings going on from now until June 30th. And since it's June Dairy Month, I mean, you get a 5-cent fuel saver when you buy a gallon of milk. I mean, that's a heck of a deal there, too. Or if you're firing up the grill, 25-cent fuel saver for a propane refill or a new tank, too. So, again, check it out on Hy-Vee's Facebook page. Coming up next hour, I want to talk a little bit about, well, because Luke's going to be here and he can kind of help us dive into it. We're going to talk a little bit about the Sports Broadcasting Act, because Packers are kind of concerned about this potential here too. We'll explain what that means for you, the viewer and such. So since it is Tuesday, it is a Toys and Four to Grind My Gears a Tuesday. So what's grinding your gears? You can send them on over. Hit us up with a quick message, 715-830-1912, or you can join in on the Section 105 chat room. So baseball-wise, Brewers, hopefully they're still getting some Z's after last night's game. They'll be back at it tonight, 9:05 our time. Robert Gasser is going to be on the mound for the Brewers. So coverage will begin on your radio dials at 105.1 FM, 790 AM at 8:30 this evening. We'll talk some more baseball coming up here in just a little bit as we get set for game two of the NBA Finals last night. We had the Spurs finally picking up a win and making this a series, taking game three at Madison Square Garden. And then we've got the Stanley Cup Final game four, pivotal game four tonight. Golden Knights holding on to a 2-1 lead. Golden Knights win. They'll be one win away from capturing Lord Stanley's Cup. Carolina looking to even up that series at 2 wins apiece. So, now,
1: as per our discussions over pivotal, crucial, do or die, ESPN referred to Game 3 of the NBA Finals as a pivotal.
0: I called it crucial.
1: Three. Yeah.
0: See, it's crucial for the Spurs.
1: Right. You go down 3-0, history says you will not win the the series, much less the NBA title.
0: So that to me was a crucial game three.
1: Yeah.
0: This one's pivotal tonight for Stanley Cup.
1: Because it involves the pivoting of the series. Probably most apt when the series is tied, but at least one team has to have a win and no more than two games of a deficit involved. There's a formula to the terminology.
0: Right. Yep. So I would agree with that. So, okay, we got to play a little catch up. So we do have to take another break before the top of the hour, but please send us what's grinding your gears and your I'm not sayings, but I'm just saying. I'm not saying blank, but I'm just saying blank. All right, we'll take our final break as we wrap up the third hour, the third quarter. We'll be right back in just a couple minutes.

0: Got a take on today's topic but can't call in? Then hit us up on Facebook, Twitter, or the text line and let your fingers do the talking.
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0: 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So if you want to get your team in, you better do it right now. Also, coming up on Thursday is our first Tailgate Thursday with the Eau Claire Express. We're going to be hanging out in the Mobile Man Cave about 5:30 at the Carson Park parking lot before first pitch of the Eau Claire Express game. And shout out to Brian from Card Collecting Club. Is going to be hanging out with me, and for every kid who stops by, he's going to give them some free cards too. So if you want to stop by, get some free cards, and I do have a few tickets left for that game. While supplies last, we'll get you a free ticket for that game too. So stop by to get some cards and stop by to get a game ticket while supplies last. And again, we'll be there about 5:30 Thursday. The Express falling to Wilmer last night. They'll wrap up this six-game road trip against Wilmer before returning home to take on the Badlands Big Sticks starting tomorrow night. So, also, best of luck. Again, I know it's sectional baseball day for high school baseball today. So, hopefully weather later on this evening will cooperate and get these games in. But best of luck to all of the baseball teams. And I know we've got quite a few here in our immediate listening area. You know, Division Four, we've got Eau Claire Emanuel Lutheran in action, taking on Loyal. I know Shell Lake's also in action. Go way to the other side of Taylor County, Rib Lake's in action. You got Athens also in action. Those are just some of the Division Four teams. Concord Fountain City also in Division Four. So Division Three. We've got St. Croix Falls is in action. We've got Fall Creek taking on Elk Mound. That should be a fun one. Stratford Marathon also in action. And then, you know, Division Two, we got Baldwin Woodville taking on Somerset. Wisconsin Dells going to be taking on Aquinas too. So, yeah, got Hudson River Falls action. Menominee taking on Stevens Point in Division One. So definitely got a few teams in our immediate areas or just on the brinks too, that are going to be in action for sectionals today. So some of them actually, like Hudson River Falls, starting in 1 hour, 10 a.m. at Chippewa Falls. So best of luck. And I know state golf's going on too. Best of luck there. And we got state softball starting up this weekend too. Wrapping up the prep season here. Brandenburg will be joining us later on in the week though for our full on local sports roundup brought to you by Carpet City Flooring Center. So, all right. Got 30 seconds till the shot clock kicks us off here. Fourth quarter coming up. I want to dive into, you've probably been hearing a little bit about this Sports Broadcasting Act of 1961. We'll give you a little bit of a history background and why it could potentially affect you as a sports fan. A lot of issues with the streaming and having to buy this and buy that. And is it possible for you Packers fans out there to... Is it possible that it might be a little bit more difficult to watch some of the games for Green Bay? Packers are a little bit concerned. We'll tell you why. Three in, one more to go. We'll be back after these quick news updates.
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2: Good morning. Here's what we're learning today. We'll keep those headlines pretty close to our own backyard, approach the bench, and begin in the courts with the trial of a suspect charged in the killing of an Altoona man, now underway in Eau Claire County. Brandon Gaston is charged with first-degree homicide in the death of 79-year-old Dennis Shaddy. Investigators believe Shaddy was killed in Eau Claire, though his body was found in the river near Rockford, Illinois. You may remember this case from April of 2022. While it began with opening statements, and they were heard in that trial yesterday with the defendant's former girlfriend, girlfriend, Tracy Clark, pleading no contest to a charge of reckless homicide in the case last year. Did you get a turkey this year? The numbers are in, and the Wisconsin Department of Natural Resources shares those results from the 2026 spring turkey hunt, saying hunters registered over 47,000 birds, and that's between April 12th and May 26th. The harvest for this year was up about 8% over the five-year average. DNR says turkey numbers remain stable across all 72 counties here in the state. Well, here locally, an open house is planned when it comes to housing plans. And as the city continues to grow, they're looking at affordability and plans for putting new housing options in the area. As part of that, there will be an open house Tuesday, June 16th, so a week from today. It'll be at Ellie Phillips Memorial Library, and you can find some details online when you make your stop. And the welcome mat is rolled out at 715newsroom.com. And if your favorite kind of fork is the one you lift to your mouth, hey, I hear you. But today's not about foodies. How about some fun with forklift facts for the day?
3: Today is National Forklift Day, celebrating the most commonly stolen item from warehouses and construction sites. Police say forklifts are frequently used to rip out ATMs. They're also used by college kids on joyrides. And for operators of the 10,000-pound hunk of metal, there's the forklift rodeo, where drivers navigate obstacle courses. But to the 1.5 million licensed forklift drivers in the U.S., maybe lock it up at the end of the day. I'm Bree Tennis.
2: You know, we have that fridge in the break room here at work, and all the man cave light was gone. Because let's face it, dealing with Casper, you have to have a couple cold ones every day. Turns out somebody drank them all. So now I said, hey, maybe the best solution?
3: Maybe lock it up at the end of the day.
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4: Morning clouds and fog will give way to sunshine into this afternoon. It is going to be rather toasty, a high of 88 degrees, and that is going to come with sticky humidity. As we head into tonight, expect increasing clouds with a complex of showers and thunderstorms becoming more likely into the overnight hours. One or two storms could be strong to severe, a low of 69. We'll continue with chances of showers and storms and another severe threat going into tomorrow. On 13 First Alert, meteorologist Derek Dahlman.
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1: Warning, the following hour may cause uncontrollable laughter, bold sports takes, and the sudden urge to yell at your radio. You've officially entered Happy Hour on the Dan Casper Show, where stats are optional, opinions are strong, and Dan might be running on caffeine or something stronger. It's the final hour. Loosen the tie, unbuckle the brain, and let's get weird.

0: cruising on through on this Monday morning. Maybe a lot of you, not a lot of sleep after last night's Brewers game. I'm there with you too, but oof, it was, at least they won. That's the thing. At least they won. But hey, thanks for hanging out with us all morning long as we get you updated and hopefully getting your brain juices flowing with some good conversation to get you energized and such. But here we go. Just really quick, this popped up. This Jaromir Jagr stat is still going strong, says ESPN Insights.
1: Wait, he's still playing?
0: This is the 46th consecutive Stanley Cup final where there has been a teammate of Jaromir Jagr in the series. Rasmus Anderson and Mark Jankowski are playing in the Stanley Cup final this year, and both played with Jagr. Is this the, like, 9 degrees of Kevin Bacon
1: kind
0: sort
1: of
0: thing?
1: Yeah.
0: Whatever it is with Kevin Bacon.
1: So that's 46 straight. Now, that I presume this is not counting the years that they didn't have a Stanley Cup because of labor issues. But that gets back to the beginning of the 80s.
0: Mm-hmm.
1: Or are we talking early 70s? What's the first year, do they say?
0: That just the it's a tweet.
1: So 46 is still a lot.
0: Yeah.
1: Okay. Wow.
0: That's awesome.
1: That's going to still go for a little while yet, I imagine.
0: Mm-hmm.
1: Yep. I mean, I guess you have to have a player in the Stanley Cup final, but the potential is there for a little while, I should say.
0: Yeah. We're going to talk some more baseball, Brewers-wise, coming up here in just a little bit. We're going to talk a little Brewers coming up here in just a bit, but I want to lead this hour off, talk a little bit about the sports broadcasting of 1961, because why are we talking about this? Well, I was reading this from Fox 11 News. Packers continue to seek answers as congressional reports slam the NFL's broadcast model. Now, we're not going to get into the politics part of it. We're not going to do that and that. But essentially, I mean, this has been, since it is a Grind My Gears Tuesday, a lot of sports fans have grinded their gears about how to watch, view their favorite teams, their sports over the years. And now if, you know, the NFL is maybe pressured or maybe chooses or whatever to potentially change some of their streaming ways and such, how could it affect Green Bay? Well, this from Fox 11 News said the Green Bay Packers are concerned and confused about potential changes to the Sports Broadcasting Act, which the team maintains could have devastating impacts for its long-term future. A congressional report released Monday suggests that the NFL should make changes on its own before the courts or Congress are forced to do it. The Packers credit the Sports Broadcasting Act of 1961 for why it can be competitive on and off the football field. The law allows the NFL to collectively negotiate its TV deals and share the revenue. Without this law, Green Bay would be up against the likes of New York and Los Angeles to strike TV deals. That possibility is why the Packers continue to ask what Congress plans to do, as it has been reviewing the 65-year-old law for the past 10 months. Aaron Popke, director of public affairs, said it's almost like there's a solution being floated out there for a problem that doesn't really exist in many respects. If this sounds a little familiar, maybe Brewers-esque, baseball-esque
1: mm-hmm.
0: type of thing. Now, obviously, you're probably more well-versed into this stuff than I am and such. But is this legitimately potentially a real concern for Green Bay?
1: I guess it depends on how much we think we're crazed for football.
0: Mm-hmm.
1: Because I saw Mike Florio float the big market thing a couple weeks ago. You know how he tends to leap right to the most extreme outcome? He has logic because he's a lawyer. That's how he makes his arguments. Usually you go, okay, yeah, if this happens, this happens, is that all of these have to happen. So at first I was like, you sure about that? Interesting, but I'd never thought of that before, and now it's suddenly coming up everywhere. This notion that, I'm going to use Florio's example, but given that this has gone a lot more mainstream in the last day or so, really, the gist of it would be, if the Sports Broadcasting Act goes down, if the House Judiciary Committee. They have this. They have the hearing. This goes to the House, goes to the Senate, gets signed. It's all the usual legislative process happens. Okay, so then what the Sports Broadcasting Act allowed, which was a league to package the rights to broadcast individual team games, has an exemption from antitrust policy. That goes away. They can, the NFL can no longer do that. You have your Sunday slate on CBS, and that's gone. Mm-hmm. So now you would have each team, like the Brewers with Fox Sports Wisconsin in the old days, stuff like that. The YES Network for the Brewer, for the Yankees, etc., would have their own. So you'd have Packers TV, Vikings Net, create your own names.
0: Yeah.
1: And you'd have 32 of those potentially, however that shakes out. Well, as we've seen in baseball, under this, I guess, most extreme scenario, certain teams, say the Dallas Cowboys, could probably charge ridiculous amounts of money. Just printing money with that. Cowboys TV would be the number one. We know that. Some of the other ones that you may not necessarily think, probably the Giants. You might think, Giants have sucked for a while. Notice how many Giants-Cowboys games you end up getting and how they tend to do really well in the ratings. The Giants are a big ratings
0: guy. Not by accident.
1: Nope. Follow the ratings on that. They would be able to charge more. There's more interest. There's more money, bigger markets, etc. I don't know that it necessarily is a one-to-one, number one market equals this. Take Los Angeles, for example. I'm skeptical that, to a degree, the Rams, but especially the Chargers, suddenly are going to be raking in money. They have like five fans in Los Angeles. I'm being a little facetious, but it's not necessarily every single one. But under a quote-unquote worst-case scenario, the bigger markets can bring in more money. The smaller markets have less money. Green Bay is a freaking small market by the big four standards. Mm-hmm. And if it is on that scale, Green Bay withers really fast. Among other teams, like probably like Jacksonville, probably think of some other lesser performing teams like the Arizona Cardinals. Mm-hmm. You're in a somewhat, not a small market, but they also don't, I don't think they have as much of a fan base compared to other teams. Mm-hmm. So those start falling by the wayside. And eventually you have a split. Like we've discussed in college football, like we've seen happen in, well, we've had divisions in pro soccer, but we've heard of super leagues. And do we end up in a scenario? Florio didn't have a time frame in his idea, but let's say this happened later this year and Congress quick passes it. This is politics. Extremely unlikely with an election coming up. It's not happening this year. But let's say it happens next year. Even if there's a switch in power of one chamber of Congress, this doesn't seem to be a partisan thing. Mm-hmm. If you get in the weeds, you might get blah, blah, blah. By and large, it's not Democrat, Republican. You could see a scenario that regardless of who's in control, it could get passed. So let's say 2027, House repeals it. Senate repeals it. There's no filibuster or anything. Trump signs it. Okay, now it's Sports Broadcasting Act is gone. 10 years from now, 2037, you could have a 12-team, 16-team Super NFL. Cowboys, Giants, Patriots, probably Commanders, Eagles for sure. Jets because it's New York. Yeah. Rams probably get in, the 49ers. And then there's the second tier. Maybe there's a promotion relegation thing, so you're not locked in one way or the other. Maybe there's like one team that goes up and down, and the Packers are now fighting for the junior championship. Presuming they're the Green Bay Packers anymore and they don't decide, screw it, we're moving to Milwaukee. Or in that scenario where the leagues are blown up, maybe the bylaws have changed enough that they're not insulated anymore. I know there's a whole lot of steps that would have to happen for the Packers to move, like a lot of steps. But what if that all gets changed? There's votes, blah, blah, blah, blah, blah. And like, okay, this just isn't feasible anymore. And so the junior tier NFL leads to the St. Louis Packers.
0: Mm-hmm.
1: Mm. Like that is, I mean, you have to let your mind really wander on this, but I wouldn't call it impossible anymore. It's remote, but it is a slight possibility now.
0: So maybe I'm just generalizing this, but let me throw this out there. Is this kind of what's happened? So we're a lot of fans for the last couple of years. Oh, man, Netflix game. You know, now I got to – would is this almost the better scenario? Like, would should we like not complain about games being on Netflix and all that? Because this would be almost a worst case scenario.
1: Potentially,
0: you know what I'm trying to ask.
1: If you believe the worst case scenario, mm-hmm. Now, I don't necessarily believe that. I think the Packers actually would probably do. I'd say they'd be at a minimum in the upper half. I'm guessing. I don't know. Maybe mm-hmm. if I looked at all the data, I'd go, oh, no, they really are screwed. I don't think so, given the diaspora across the country. All those Packers fans that would sign on to Packers TV subscriptions across the country. Yeah, you would. Yep. Yeah. Just raise your hand right there. There'd be so many of those. The NFL doesn't quite match up. With the markets. I think the Steelers. Pittsburgh, you would think, would not work. No, I think the Steelers would do excellent. Yeah. You could find some others. I think right now the Kansas City Chiefs, given that we're in the Mahomes and now Kelce, Taylor Swift era, but think of broader popularity. Now, 10 years from now.
0: The future Kansas Chiefs.
1: Right. Hey, Kansas has one of the most popular teams, but it might be true. I don't know what 10 years from now brings, but I would put the Chiefs in the upper echelon. I mean, right now they're a ratings winner. Mm-hmm. Packers generally are, but again, big fan base. Side note, I don't know if you saw 506 Sports highlighted this, at least on social media, a crowdsourced project to determine the football fandom by county. Did you see that mm-hmm. map? Go to 506 Sports, you know, the guy that does the football maps,
0: yep.
1: and look on like some of his social media feeds and whatnot, because that's where I came across it, because I don't remember the URL. But it's one, and I took it. Like, you bring it up, shows all the counties in the country, and then you put in your fandom and your zip code, and it's trying to come up with a definitive map of the most fans by
0: interesting.
1: Okay. by county. And you get right down to Eau Claire County. And last I checked, there were like 13 Packers fans, 3 Vikings fans. I think I was one of those. And like 2 Chargers fans. So apparently 2 of the 5 LA Chargers fans live in Eau Claire County. What's up? That you can see where all the green is potentially. Right. I'm sure if you were to sort it by team, you'd probably see a lot of Packers everywhere. Mm-hmm. Probably see a lot of Chiefs, a lot of Steelers, a lot of Cowboys, of course. So I think the Packers probably would be relatively okay. I think they have the history to go there. Obviously, I'd be more concerned if I were, like I said, a Jaguars fan, probably a Cardinals fan, a Panthers fan, maybe a Lions fan. I mean, until their run here lately, I don't know that they would be able to survive a top half. Vikings could go either way. I'm not sure. Like, it could be a top half team. There could be a bottom half team. I don't know if you were splitting it that way. The arguments being made here,
0: I got it right now. It's still 13-3-2.
1: Yeah. So there I go. Hey, hi. No. And seriously, anyone go to 506 Sports, look for their social media feeds and whatnot.
0: Wabasha County's got one vote, the Bengals.
1: Oh, gosh. Maybe it's Tim Crumry, relative. Remember from Andovi? There is a Tim Crumry stat. Did you see the one from Aaron Schatz the other day? I'm going to bring that up in a little bit about how great he was in 1988.
0: Nobody has voted in Taylor County. Come on, Metford and Lady Smith.
1: Come on,
0: Russ
1: represent.
0: And that.
1: Also,
0: come
1: this
0: on.
1: Is pretty news, so yeah. I'm not surprised that that's the case.
0: By the way, top 10 nationally is apparently Green Bay.
1: So, bingo. Exactly.
0: Not a lot of votes, but it's like almost 2,000 more next to Seattle.
1: See, and like this, now the Seahawks, I kind of wonder too. Like, there's a ton of passion out there. That's one where I'm not sure how strong nationally they are, even despite what you just pointed out there, but I think like the Seahawks probably could.
0: Ontario got a vote for Green Bay. They're
1: nice.
0: Leading.
1: So internationally, no. Yeah. Uh-huh. Mm-hmm. So, like, and I can't remember who said what in this, because
0: France, Green Bay leads.
1: Wow, my gosh. Okay, see, now the Packers would have to be part of this. They could be selling international
0: this is too fun now,
1: TV packages. I know. Like, once you get, you go down a rabbit hole, you start looking at random counties across the across the country and around the world. Yeah, again, 506 Sports. Check
0: Ireland.
1: It out, folks.
0: Yeah. It's actually, so the website is NFL-fan-map.vercel.app.
1: Share it. That's probably better. Yeah. But yeah, so there or some way, you'll find
0: it. I had to go on 506 Blue Sky to see because they didn't have it on their Twitter.
1: Yeah, so, and you can find it there. There's other ways to do it. And the Google, et cetera, et cetera. But yeah, go in on this. This is really cool. So, but that can give you also an idea of which ones would probably do better. Mm-hmm. Now, I can't remember like which congressman, because there was a bunch that were interviewed as part of this, Wisconsin congressman. Someone, it was either them or it was

0: and be like, and what's the problem here? We'll subscribe to a bunch. We don't like it, but that's just what we do. But it's the older folks that are in Congress right now. They're the ones that make the decisions on this. So I don't know that this is going to get revoked. You could have, again, it's one of the few issues where it doesn't come down as a political thing, kind of like the daylight saving time thing. That's not political. There's some aims to make it that way, but by and large, it's not. It kind of depends on which state you're in. Same for this one, where you could see, like, I don't know, would Tammy Baldwin and Ron Johnson try to filibuster it? Well, you've seen Tammy Baldwin always has those bills about allowing Packers games. And whatever we think about, okay, this is just a messaging bill, it doesn't mean anything. Well, wait a minute. When we get to sports broadcast, like, does this stuff get more serious? And does this get stopped? And I don't exactly know. I guess, like, would you, from everything you know, would you want this overturned? Understanding that the potential outcome could be
1: so essentially, if I'm gathering all this right, could this affect like the revenue from what Green Bay gets? Not necessarily from our viewership, a little bit, but the biggest thing that Green Bay is concerned about is the revenue that they get in. Mm-hmm. And if nobody wants naming rights to Lambeau Field,
0: but
1: and I mean, you know, what did you want this current model if you don't want naming rights to Lambeau Field? What is that kind of just kind of dumbing it down to mm-hmm. that? You know, if you had to choose between the two, no naming rights to Lambeau, which a lot of people were in an uproar about, even though Ed Policy never really said that. He said doesn't want to go down
0: and
1: that
0: again,
1: road.
0: Realistically, it's something at something stadium at Lambeau Field, blah, right. blah, blah, blah, blah. They're not getting rid of Lambeau entirely, but.
1: So am I wrong for saying, okay, let's say this does happen? Naming rights to Lambeau Field become more of a realistic thing?
0: I think it goes even further. At this point, you can start to say, you know, Lambeau Field was built back in 1957. Not too many venues are that old. Mm. Dot, dot, dot. Now, this is not meaning we're about to have a move to St. Louis here.
1: Or Hammond, Indiana.
0: If this really comes to fruition, I am never going to stop laughing about that. And I know there's precedent. I get it. The Jets and the Giants. I know. Come on. But I'm sorry. But these are the Bears. They still got to figure all this out. That's a tire fire down there. Could they ask for, I mean, okay, so. Is it Madison or Milwaukee where they would they move to halfway between Madison and Milwaukee, try to take advantage of bigger markets? Because Madison's quite the growth area. Milwaukee's been more shaky, even though they're the bigger city. But that's clearly where there's more of a market. Would they move to, I don't know, Pewaukee, build a stadium out there, and then build up a new tidal town down there? I'm throwing stuff off the wall right now, but like I don't see the Packers moving out of the state. I don't see them dissolving either. And that's where I go back to what I said at the very beginning. Football's popularity still is really strong. For the foreseeable future, it's durable. I was thinking about this with regard to the college football controversy of the last day. I mean, it is for the vast majority of us, it is just entertainment. A lot of the vast majority of us don't place any bets of any sort. We don't even do like a $5 thing. We don't do any Kalshi poly markets. We do nothing. We just watch the games. Maybe do some fantasy stuff, if that. Well, at the risk of knocking wrestling where it's scripted, but it's still plenty popular. If you're entertained, what does it matter? If the quarterbacks are throwing games, what does it matter? If you're entertained by what you see on your screen, fine. That might be it. We might love football and maybe other sports enough, March Madness, all of that, to the degree where

0: sure, they're throwing games. They're not on the up and up. But wow, what a dunk. What a play. Wow. What, go over to the NFL. Not that there's gambling. There you can get a lot of that the gambling out of the picture, but it's still football. We love football, football, football, football, football. Yeah, we don't like sucky football. Mm-hmm. If it's Jaguars, Cardinals on a Thursday night, that's actually not going to get great ratings. Preseason's not going to get the best of ratings. But by and large, we love to watch it. I think the money is mostly still going to be there. The fandoms are still strong. I don't know that the worst case scenario ultimately does happen. I don't know that we need to worry as much about a split and the Packers dissolving or being sentenced to being, let's presume the 18-game season, an 0-18 future under this future scenario. I guess I trust the Packers to know a lot more about how this could all go than I would. Mm-hmm. They know the numbers. We don't.
1: Right.
0: But I think it might be under a most extreme scenario, I think we'll be okay. But we got to let our minds be more open to all the possibilities. That's, I guess, the one darker thing to this.
1: Yeah. All right. We got to take a quick break. But let's talk some baseball. Brewers back at it tonight. We'll hit that up. Coming up after these few words.

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0: Got another late one tonight with the crew. 9:05 first pitch. 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Pregame coverage begins at 8:30. Robert Gasser on the mound for the crew. Hopefully they got enough pitchers after last night's game. Pat Murphy maybe kind of joking, saying not doing batting practice today after. Well, that was like playing on a Little League field last night with 11 home runs and 16 challenges, ABS too. I mean, it had a little bit of everything.
1: Yeah, I think it was Kurt Hogg was talking about the poor dirt.
0: Mm-hmm. Yeah, it was like a really hard infield too. So
1: yeah. I mean, it's a minor league park. Like, this is not going to be with the ultimate, the new Las Vegas stadium, which, by the way, is well under construction. Looks, I don't know if you've seen the latest updates, but yeah, like the roof is starting to go on, the arch. I imagine that will be way better than what they have at the minor league facility, understandably so. But okay, this should be an interesting game too.
0: It should be.
1: Bouncy, bouncy, bounce, bounce, bounce.
0: Yeah, so we'll gave me flashbacks of Little League and stuff, playing on some hard infields and all that good stuff. But it's like, you go to a stadium and you still only hit four home runs when the other team hits seven for Crunt. But
1: you get a home run. You get a home run.
0: Everybody got a home run last night. Okay. It felt like so. But, temporary. I don't know if this is going to be like a Las Vegas thing in general, like when the A stadium moves or opens
1: that's the
0: up.
1: Thing, it's going to have enclosure because, like, you're not going to have summer baseball in the sun in Las Vegas. Are you suicidal doing that? Come on. See, yeah, there's a roof. You've seen the schematics on this and the renderings and such. So the field's going to be in much better shape. Mm-hmm. That one will be for major league level stuff. So yeah, I have full confidence it'll be normal once that happens. Plus, of course, the Brewers aren't going to be playing the A's all that much anyway.
0: Right.
1: Because they're different leagues. Well, for now until there's possible. Yeah, but yeah, it'll be much better in that new stadium when it opens in a couple of years, I think.
0: Mm-hmm. Yeah, but if you like your offense for baseball, you were obviously treated last night. So a couple touchdowns scored and 2-point conversion to make the difference.
1: Packers beat the Raiders on a 1-2-point conversion and one that failed.
0: Mm-hmm.
1: Essentially, what happened last night.
0: But Brewers moving to 41-23 on the season, still chasing those Braves and Dodgers. So
1: Kyle Harrison's Cy Young run
0: took a little hit.
1: Yeah,
0: a little bit.
1: Someone was saying last night, and one of my feeds like, "Yep, it's done." I'm like, "I mean, it's May too. Like, you have games."
0: Well, it's June actually.
1: It's one of those months.
0: It's one of those months.
1: Early enough.
0: We're not even halfway through the season.
1: Let's give it more time. It didn't help, but also you might be able to run the extenuating circumstances thing. Still, he's the dark horse. I'd be more concerned if Mizorowski had a very bad night and had an injury or something.
0: I almost wanted to see now Mizorowski pitch in that stadium to see if
1: Do we want to?
0: Well, that's the thing. Is like, okay, then maybe hitters could actually. But, I mean, how much good contact, but you did have the one ball was like just 90 miles an hour off the bat. The one home run that everybody thought was like Jeff Levering on the radio call is like, oh yeah, pop up to right field. And Ashby was like walking off, Contreras scary walk off, and nope, home run.
1: Oh, wait a minute. Yeah. So yeah, I mean, it screws up everything a little bit. It'll be different in a more climate controlled facility in Vegas compared to outdoor baseball.
0: I'm curious to see how these next two games go, though, and just like how.
1: What are the game times?
0: 9:05 and 8:05.
1: Okay, so still of course at night.
0: Yeah, but like, can you imagine if there was more games playing at stadium and just like the statistics that potentially that everything?
1: It'd be Coors Field plus.
0: Oh yeah,
1: yeah.
0: I mean, it made Coors Field look like a pitching park for crying out loud.
1: Yeah, it's not realistic to have Major League Baseball in Las Vegas. Of course, you have minor league. Duh, that's what we're talking about right there. But to the major league level, you got to be a little bit more concerned about stuff like that. You're going to have more climate control for the fans, but also to regulate the standards, I guess, by major league standards.
0: Mm-hmm.
1: I mean, you don't want carbon copies of every single stadium, but if you want some Vegas flavor, provide it in other ways other than the temperatures and the lack of humidity. That's going to be a thing like we saw last night.
0: Speaking of, since we were talking about some broadcasting, and I know we're a little behind, we got to take another break here coming up, but we mentioned a little bit earlier the Trust Club that's coming to American Family Field. Did you hear about this?
1: Yes, I did.
0: So adding another row of seats, but making it more luxurious seats too. First six rows behind home plate, but an exclusive club for those who are sitting in those seats. I was wondering what that construction was when I was at the game.
1: Now you know.
0: Now I know. The interesting part of it too, I guess I didn't realize was they said every stadium besides the A's, but that'll change, had those type of like first six row seats from dugout to dugout.
1: Because it's been a gradual thing, but it's also you see it all the time because it's the pitcher.
0: The one that always comes to my mind is Yankees.
1: Yeah.
0: For whatever, because there's so many that's empty because it's so expensive.
1: Well, that's one of my thoughts. Like, oh, so that's cool. Now you get to see a bunch of empty padded seats behind home plate at American Family Field. Awesome. Kurt Hoggles over the Journal Sentinel said, so you may have seen him talk about this too on social media, that Brewers been saying, hey, folks that have season tickets behind home plate, we need to have a conversation. Then this comes out. And you're going to have to spend way more money to keep your seat, or you will have to move somewhere else besides right behind home plate. Huh.
0: Mm-hmm.
1: And they're going to make more money off of this, and there's really nothing that these folks can do. They can complain about it, and end of story right there, I guess. But I guess it depends on what those fans also say. I mean, they might be like, fine, or we'll pay more. I don't know. Maybe they have enough wherewithal or something. This kind of seems to be of a piece of, like, money everywhere. Like, yesterday it sort of crystallized between that news. Not saying the Trust Club entirely is bad, but I saw that nugget there. Between that, the NCAA gambling thing, more money, get your bag. I've seen the comparisons of watching an NBA Finals game in Madison Square Garden from 99 to 26 and how much more money is involved. It's all money. It's like, well, duh, money's been a part of sports forever. Yes. But like yesterday just sort of seemed to be one of those days where you're like, yeah, if you're not freaking wealthy, good luck having it. It's like all that right now. It's kind of annoying. That being said, this concept does seem kind of interesting that it's outside as opposed to, as they said, kind of dank and underneath the, well, not dank, because that would mean it's, you know, it's like a bad basement from the 60s. Instead of being sheltered underneath, you don't see anything. I like the idea of this Trust Club being built with green brick.
0: Yeah.
1: On the, what would be, if you're looking on a map, it'd be the southwest side. So outside of right field along the first base side, and that area is where it's being built. And that it's what they said. You walk 60 seconds and you'll get to your seat. So 375 seats, an additional row. They said, could this make a difference at the warning track? I mean, maybe a little bit.
0: They said 3 to 4 feet. They did the studies on.
1: Yeah, so. Analytically, it's not going to make that much of a difference. And again, everyone else has done it. It's been so gradual and it's not, I mean, you hear about those additions, but it's not a huge thing. And then I was like, oh, that's right. They're one of two that's left that hasn't done something like that. So that'll change in 2027, I guess. And yeah, I still haven't, I guess there's a way to get into the swanky areas if you really want to. You can either you get a connection or something or you just pay for it.
0: Yeah,
1: I haven't been to the one at Target Field yet. I'd kind of like to, but I haven't yet.
0: I'll be honest. I'm not trying to sound, you know, head in the clouds or what. I was a little surprised at the pricing. I thought it would be more per game.
1: Probably because it's Milwaukee. Again, it's kind of back to what we're talking about with the Packers. Like,
0: it's $245 per game, but that includes your ticket, your parking, and food and beverage, both inside the club and at the seat.
1: How much does it cost? You might have to do the math on top of your head. How much does it cost for you individually, everything, including parking, ticket?
0: Yeah, parking, it depends, like, if you get it before or day of, because day of it goes up. So, right. I mean, let's say $20-25
1: okay.
0: for parking.
1: Ticket price for, like, and your average ticket is probably, what is it right now?
0: Depends on a game. But,
1: right.
0: But we're talking the first six rows, though, too.
1: Right.
0: So, let's say $100, $150 a ticket.
1: So, right now, and you're already pushing 200 before this.
0: And then you get your food and beverages, which we know is already expensive.
1: Yeah.
0: I mean, if Luke's there, he's taking advantage of the food part of it. So, and why wouldn't anybody do that?
1: Side note, I opened up my secret stadium sauce that I bought over the winter. Finally did my first grilling of the season the other day with
0: Finally,
1: yes. Oh, man. Yes, yes. It took a little while to get there. We got there. Polish sausage. Bacalars from La Crosse.
0: Nice.
1: And it was a very delicious dinner on Sunday night with the secret stadium sauce. It's not that, you know, I guess if you look at it that way, it's not that much more. Then again, it's the difference between the season ticket and the whole package. And that's why there's, I think, the sticker shock that's going to come with this for the season ticket holders. Again, I don't know those folks back there or back behind home plate in those rows that are going to get blown out.
0: So just I brought up the Phillies game. There's four tickets, row four, like right behind home plate, $1.90 a piece. So, I mean, you add that plus your parking and then I think it might be a bit of a wash.
1: Yeah, again, the difference between season tickets, that's just the ticket versus this is the entire package, the valet parking. There's one of those conceptual images that shows the valet sign right outside of that. So you're getting more for that. It's going to cost more. And a lot of the people there, I would imagine, I don't know, but I would imagine a lot of them probably do have the wherewithal to spend more for that. We'll probably get a couple stories of longtime season ticket holders had Brewers tickets since 1975, and now they're being priced out. Well, that actually does suck. I don't want to diminish that. If that happens, I'd like to think the Brewers would find something to do. They did say they're going to discuss with these season ticket holders, so I can't imagine someone's going to be like, oh, sorry, euchre seats.
0: Yeah.
1: You're bad. More revenue. Of course, I don't know if you saw a lot of the social media comments. They're like, okay, cool. So now we're going to spend money to get a player for the playoffs. Right? Right?
0: Right. Right.
1: We'll see.
0: Okay, we got to take a quick break. Back with plenty more, though, coming up after these few words.

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5: Well, it's been African swine fever, bird flu, now New World screwworm. Let's take a look at that on our farm news this morning on Sports Talk 105.1 and AM 790. Last Wednesday, the first official case of New World screwworm was confirmed in a bull calf in Texas. Late on Friday, the second case was confirmed in a month-old calf about 5.5 miles from the first case. And yesterday, USDA officials confirmed two more cases, including a dog in Lee County, New Mexico, a county adjacent to the Texas line. The new discoveries also have meant the Canadian government has now put a temporary ban on livestock imports from Texas. In this country, Montana and Florida are also putting restrictions on Texas livestock. And Texas Governor Greg Abbott updated a statewide disaster declaration because of what he calls the New World screwworm infestation. Ranchers have been put on high alert for the pest, and a number of animal disease companies and animal health companies are working to provide treatments for the infections caused by the New World screwworm flies. Texas and Southwestern Cattle Raisers Association President Stephen Diebel said in a statement that while this is a serious animal health threat, it is not a food safety issue, and ranchers and landowners should not panic. The USDA's National Agricultural Statistics Service released its dairy products report last week with total cheese output, excluding cottage cheese, at 1.27 billion pounds in April, 1.7% above April of last year and 0.3% above March production. Italian-type cheese production totaled 556 million pounds, up 4% from last year and up 2.5% from March. And it looks like the planting season is about done. The latest crop report shows 97% of the corn has been planted around the country and 92% of the soybeans. That's a look at food and farm news this morning on Sports Talk 105.1 and AM 790 from the Farm Department at 104.5 FM, WAXX, and AM 95.9 The Farm. I'm Bob Bosold.
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0: getting all geeked up for your World Cup starting here in a couple days?
1: I think I'll be a lot more in it once it really gets going, because I'm like, okay, when is this starting? Because all the World Cup talk, not all, but the vast majority is FIFA screws this up, ticket price, I'd like to see actual games. Once the games really get going, I'll definitely be in. So not yet, but when it starts, yes, I will definitely be all in. Mm-hmm. On this, it'll be pretty cool.
0: Who's the favorite again?
1: I mean, it's not Italy. Gosh, I think what, Germany? I think.
0: Okay.
1: Let's check. What are the World Cup odds right now? Currently, Spain and France, followed by England.
0: All right.
1: No surprise. I was going to say France probably. I mean, England's usually a regular. Yeah, duh. Spain, of course. What am I thinking? So, there you go. So your usual suspects.
0: How big of an upset would it be if USA won? Put it in sports, I was going to say normal sports, but...
1: Are you doing the...
0: put it in... Explain this to me like I'm five, to quote Michael
1: Scott from
0: The Office.
1: It's like an Instagram, what is it? NFL comp, please, or what? You know what I'm talking about, when someone does something in another sport and then they immediately deride it by saying,
0: this is the Patrick Mahomes version, or yeah.
1: Yeah, what's that? Like, okay, yeah, okay. That would be the... kind of the equivalent of this year's Pittsburgh Pirates maybe winning the World Series this year's. Well, really about any Pittsburgh Pirates team in the current nature of Major League Baseball winning it all.
0: Okay. So it's possible.
1: It's conceivable, but extraordinarily unlikely. A whole lot has to go right.
0: I think I might watch more of it this year because there's a Packers connection to it. Antonio Freeman's kid is on Team USA.
1: Right.
0: So there you go.
1: I mean, Team USA should do better because of the home team, and that's almost always happens inherently, where the home team does better. We see that in the Olympics. We see that happen in the World Cup. Team USA should do better. Oh, my gosh, the follow-up if they get bounced after the first round. Oh, my gosh. It's on the table, unfortunately. But we'll have to see what happens. But yeah, my rooting interests usually, obviously Team USA, Team England, because I mean, English and soccer, it's one of those like, okay, it makes sense. And I've always been a bit of an Anglophile. If Norway's ever in it, of course, I'm always going to root for Norway, but that's heritage right there. I'm half Norwegian. So do you have any rooting interests besides Team USA?
0: I probably should pick one.
1: Yeah, probably a safer bet, so you have some interest going further along.
0: I'll do some research and see what fits my morals.
1: I mean, that's a bit of a thing. Now,
0: besides Team USA.
1: Right.
0: Course,
1: now, do you want to have I've thought about this sometimes if I'm like, ooh, I should have a favorite team in a different league or something. I go, hang on a sec. Do you want to root for a team? Because then you ride the highs and the lows. Or would you rather sit back and go, nope, I'm just going to be a fan of the sport. I'm going to be a fan of the league or the tournament. That way you can enjoy everything for what it is.
0: That's the easy answer, but then I'll follow up by this. Who's the team that nobody likes to, like, it's the Patriots of Brady and Belichick. It's the Warriors. It's the Yankees. It's the Dodgers. Is there a team like that? Because I don't want to be a part of that.
1: See, I can think of that probably more for pro soccer.
0: Okay.
1: Like, you probably don't want to be, like, you don't want to be a front runner. So I'm thinking, like, in Premier League, you probably don't want to default to Liverpool or Manchester City. Well, Man City, you probably don't want to because it's like, hey, well, .. Continue that discussion off the air. That would be one of those front runner teams you probably don't want to go with. I mean, you could probably make a case for England, but they seem to hate themselves a whole lot. So
0: I hate myself.
1: Yeah, so maybe that's
0: okay.
1: I'm sure there's a website out there that's like decide which World Cup team should be.
0: It's
1: your
0: one of those
1: favorite
0: quizzes.
1: Yeah, and you try to match it based on your
0: you're this Harry Potter character or whatever,
1: something like that, based on prior performance. I mean, Spain does pretty well. France does pretty well. Germany does pretty well.
0: We.
1: Yes.
0: We.
1: Yes, we. yeah, I can't wait for people to start being like, yes, we've done so great. Yeah, we. What, are you Spanish now? No, you're not. You're just rooting
0: saying,
1: for Spain.
0: I was just saying the French word we.
1: We, oh, we. Yes, we. Like, I like France because I took French in high school. I always kind of like the French language. I mean, if England won it, that would be a story. Great as they historically are, they can never get over the hump and actually win it. England kind of is to soccer and the World Cup what the Toronto Maple Leafs are to the Stanley Cup.
0: Gotcha.
1: You would think they would have done a whole lot better, and yet they haven't won a Stanley Cup since the 60s. That's your comp right there.
0: All right, we got to take a quick break, and then we got to run through some picks here. We'll be right back in just a couple minutes.

0: Got a take on today's topic but can't call in? Then hit us up on Facebook, Twitter, or the text line and let your fingers do the talking.
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0: All right, let's fly through some picks here. First off, game four, Stanley Cup. Who you got?
1: This seems like such a...
0: I said fly through.
1: I'm gonna go Carolina.
0: I'll go Carolina too to even it up. Yeah. Seattle, Baltimore. We're going baseball now.
1: Baseball. I will go with the Orioles.
0: Seattle, Arizona, Miami.
1: D-backs.
0: Diamondbacks. Boston, Tampa.
1: Rays.
0: I'll go Tampa. Dodgers, Pirates. Paul Skeens versus Eric Lauer.
1: Eric Lauer. Cool. Yeah. I'll go Pirates.
0: I'm gonna go Pirates too. 20s, Tigers.
1: I'll take the Twins.
0: I'm going to go Twins, too. Yankees, Guardians.
1: Guardians?
0: I'll go Guardians. I'm going to go Yankees. Garrett Cole's on the mound. Okay. So, Philadelphia, Toronto.
1: Phillies.
0: I'll go Philly. St. Louis, Mets.
1: Cardinals.
0: Atlanta, Chicago.
1: Atlanta.
0: White Sox, I should say.
1: Still, I would take the Braves.
0: Braves. Texas, Kansas City.
1: Maybe Casey's getting over the hump a little bit. They've been cold so far, but I'll go with the Royals.
0: I'll go Royals. Rockies.
1: I'll go with the Rockies. Why not?
0: Rockies. Houston Angels.
1: Intra squad game. Yeah. I'll go with Houston.
0: Houston. Reds, Padres.
1: Padres.
0: Washington and the Giants.
1: The kind of hot Washington Nationals. Yeah. I'll take the Nats.
0: I'll go Nationals. And then finally, Brewers versus Athletics. Robert Gasser, JT Ginn.
1: Okay. I'll take the Brewers over-under on home runs between the two teams, setting it at 9.5.
0: I'll go under.
1: I'll take the under, but it's going to get uncomfortably close.
0: The funny thing is that... on Friday's show, we set a line of 3.5 for the whole weekend against the Rockies for the Brewers. And they beat that in one game for this last night.
1: So, right. Yeah, there you go. Vegas apparently was the place to go for that.
0: Yeah, cool. No doubt. So, all right. That's your picks here for this morning, by the way. I took a test. Says I should be Mexico. Yours was what?
1: I was Haiti.
0: Haiti.
1: Interesting. Okay. Sure. I'm for Haiti. By the way, what do you think of the Wolves and Rockets kind of throwback mashups? Yep, I like both.
0: It. Yep, I like the tree in the thing.
1: Trees are back.
0: Spam numbers. Yep, but
1: you get the mustard back with the Rockets.
0: Yep, I like it.
1: Tea, so
0: it goes back to the good old days.
1: NBA will look a little better next year.
0: I would agree. Yeah. I would agree. All right, have a good rest of your day. Same place, same time tomorrow morning, 6 a.m. from the TDS Sports Talk Studios. We'll talk to you then.

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2: Well, in a game that featured 11 homers, 34 hits, and 14 pitchers combined to throw 444 pitches, the Milwaukee Brewers would come out in 12 innings, 15-14 victors over the Athletics at Las Vegas Ballpark last night. The Brewers would see home runs from Contreras, Terang, Vaughn, and Bowers, while Abner Uribe got four outs for the win and Chad Patrick with the save. Manager Pat Murphy reacts on their win.
3: Yeah, the most bizarre game I've ever had in Major League Baseball in 11 years. Never saw anything like it. I mean, so many things happened. There were 16 challenges in the game. 16 challenges in the game. I never seen anything like it.
2: The Brewers now sit 41-23 on the year, 5.5 games above the Cardinals for first place in the NL Central, are back at it against the Athletics tonight. First pitch coming at 9:05. Turning to the Packers, they have their mini camp going on today in Green Bay. Now it's the lone mandatory aspect of their offseason program. Minicamp will go until the 11th. Then week 3 of OTAs will be next week, which will close out their offseason program.
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9: 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People ask me that all the time, for two reasons. One, you get all your paperwork done, all you do is drive in, you've got your receipt right there on your phone, you show it to us, boom, you're in. You don't have to worry about signing anything. Plus, only those who are pre-registered go into the drawing for a pair of tickets to Conversations for a Cause, the Big Unit Foundation Gala, coming up on Thursday night, September 10th. And you get not only two VIP tickets that get you dinner and everything that's included in a seat and all that, but it also gets you a meet and greet with the Brewers manager, Pat Murphy. And those tickets, from what I understand, are going on sale today. And I believe they're about, for a pair of tickets, between $550 and $700. I'm not sure. I'm not in charge of the pricing on that. So, but regardless, it's a very valuable ticket because the tickets are limited to 120 total for the night. It's a very intimate setting with Pat Murphy. So we're giving away two tickets to that, and it's going to be a really cool evening. And that is another reason, especially if you're a Brewers fan and a motorcycle rider, that if you want to get registered, you could possibly win those tickets. However, if you don't ride, people have been asking, too, what can they do? You can donate. Go to BigUnitFoundation.com and make a donation. Or just show up at the after party out at Suburban Harley-Davidson. Come on out and enjoy the music, enjoy the beverages, enjoy the food. There's going to be food trucks and vendors and all that kind of good stuff. It's open to the public. So come on out and enjoy the atmosphere, and come on out and enjoy and celebrate, and also raise funds for military members, veterans, and their families with everybody else, and just have a good time. So it's going to be a lot of fun that weekend, Sunday, September 6th. We start out at the Harley-Davidson Museum, and we end up at Suburban Harley-Davidson in Thiensville. 877-867-1670, 877-867-1670. 1670. If you want to hit

0: this up, please feel free to go ahead and do so. John says, hey, Bill, sorry to hear about Grant's hand, but I've never heard of anybody getting a shot for a burn. Have him explain when he gets back. Is he coming back tomorrow? I think he's coming back today, isn't he, Kate?
1: He's actually back right now, so he's going to join us at the bottom of the hour.
0: Okay, cool. So he's going to be, so he'll explain why he needed the tennis shot. I have no idea. Then he goes on to say, Matt LaFleur speaking today. Are you going to play the whole thing? It's somewhat of a snoozer, although you always say listen to what is said or isn't said because you can find something good in everything. I really want to know what his thoughts are on the Josh Jacobs situation and whether or not Josh Jacobs is going to be with this team. We're all kind of holding our breath for the running back situation because we don't have a backup plan right now. Can't rely on Marshawn Lloyd because he's always hurt. And that's from John. John, appreciate the email. First of all, I would not expect him to say much. Other than we're monitoring the situation. I don't know what else he's going to say.
1: Bill, what I've been thinking about this is they're not going to come out and say anything until anything happens with the courts.
0: Right.
1: But I think that we will know what they think is going to happen based on what kind of moves they make within the next couple weeks or months. Because even if they think, you know, potentially this might not all come out in court until November or December, where he sits out maybe five, six games. If they know that they, you know, they're going to have some serious conversations with Josh Jacobs and with his lawyers. And if they know there's a potential that those five or six games are sitting out, they're going to have to go out there and get a running back. And if they go do that, we can understand what the Packers' situation is on that.
0: Yeah. I the way I think about this, and that's why I asked Pete Doherty about it, I said, look, first of all, the Packers pretty much know what's going on. We've always said that because they are very wired in Green Bay. Secondly, I don't think they would have had him on the practice field if they were going to cut him or if he was in danger of not playing at all this season, because you wouldn't want him to get hurt and have to pay him for doing nothing. So I don't think they would have put him on the practice field. Thirdly, we may never know. If this goes away, as we say, and he's not charged because, say, the person that either called 911 or that was involved in this decides, hey, I'm not going to press charges or not going to be a witness to this, then they don't have a way to say, hey, we've got to charge him, because if you don't have a witness, if you don't have a complainant, then it all goes away because there's nobody there to file that charge. So it could be where there's a reconciliation. It could be there was an elaboration. It could be where the truth was exacerbated, or it is a payment deal. We don't know. So something like that could happen, and we may never know what actually happened. Or it could be the most severest of things, and what was stated in the charges actually happened, and it's horrific, and the NFL comes down on him, and the team says, that's not us, and they would let him go. But I just kind of think if he's on the practice field, it's probably going to be the former's, not the latter. And that's, I think, where kind of I stand right now. But I'm agreeing of just let it play out. I've said that from the very beginning because we're very quick to condemn. And I gave 3-4 examples of people that were condemned and basically blackballed until we found out, oh, by the way, it didn't happen. Or what they said happened never really happened to that extent. So anyway, I think they're just going to say, hey, we're just monitoring that situation. We support Josh and his, you know, friends and family or whatever. And they'll say all the right things and, you know, and then just kind of move on. And they don't want to say anything politically incorrect. They don't want to alienate anybody. They don't want to make it look like they're demeaning victims. They're just going to say, hey, we're probably going to hold our comments close to our vest and we'll let the system play out. So I think that's what's going to ultimately happen. Let's do this. We got Jim Ozarski coming up. So, let's do it real quick. Z-Man from Appleton. How you doing, bud? Z-Man, what's going on?
2: Doing great, Bill. Thanks for taking my call. Great show as always, man.
0: Thank you.
2: You know, I heard yesterday another show. You know, they brought an attorney on, and it was Marcus's show up here in the Green Bay area between 2 and 6. Did a great job, and brought a guy on that was an attorney and said, you know, if there's a suspension, you know, or if Jacobs, you know, decides to push this to where it gets to a court situation, he'll play all of 26. anything, because the NFL is not going to get out ahead of this news, you know, and come down on him with a suspension when he's not been convicted of anything. So, if anything, it'll be a 27 suspension. So he'll play all year this year. But, you know, every day that the lawyer said, every day this thing goes on, it's another tick in favor of Josh Jacobs that, you know, either they don't have enough information there to get this thing done, or, you know, like I said, the parties come together on something. But, you know, I'm looking for him to take the field this year. But just anyhow, I want to get that in real quick for you, okay?
0: No, I appreciate it. Yeah, and we when this all broke, we had an attorney on this program who said kind of the same thing. You let it play out. You gather all the information. You have the ability to, you know, object to all of this. If the NFL decides to come down on you and you know, have an appeal, depending on what their evidence is. But again, if there's no, they can say, like, even if there's, we'll say, even if the victim says, this is what actually happened, but I'm not pressing charges, the NFL still has the ability to say that if there is this complaint and we have seen the paperwork on this, we can still come down on you, but I don't think it will be as severe. So even if, let's say there's no complaint, no charges, but they still want to come down on them, they could suspend him for a game or two in the beginning of the season and then kind of go from there. So that's why I just keep saying there's so many avenues to go down on this. I'm just going to kind of sit back and wait for this whole thing to play out. 877-867-1670. Coming up next, Jim Ozarski is going to join us. We'll talk with him. You got NHL back at it tonight. Don't forget the NHL bar is Stenny. Stenny, second in National Walker's Point, Lake Country as well. And they've got an actual hockey rink in the bar on Donjas Bay Road in Mequon. I mean, they are big hockeyophiles there. So any one of those locations, you want to go watch the NHL tonight, great place to do it. Stenny's, second in National Walker's Point, right there on Watertown Road in Pewaukee and Donjas Bay Road in Mequon. Three great locations. One great saying, you should be.
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3: It's time for another sports history moment brought to you by Summer Jam. 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
4: I'm meteorologist Paul Trombley with your updated forecast. Sunshine mixed with clouds at times today, with daytime highs approaching 89. Winds out of the east around 5 miles per hour. Thunderstorms likely tonight. Lows dip down to about 69. Mainly clear skies. Thunderstorms likely tomorrow. Daytime highs approaching 90. Cloudy skies with a few peaks of sun. That's the latest forecast on Sports Talk 105.1. Currently, it's 73 degrees.

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2: Well, in a game that featured 11 homers, 34 hits, and 14 pitchers combined to throw 444 pitches, the Milwaukee Brewers would come out in 12 innings, 15-14 victors over the Athletics at Las Vegas Ballpark last night. The Brewers would see home runs from Contreras, Terang, Vaughn, and Bowers, while Abner Uribe got four outs for the win and Chad Patrick with the save. Manager Pat Murphy reacts on their win.
3: Yeah, the most bizarre game I've ever had in Major League Baseball in 11 years. Never saw anything like it. I mean, so many things happened. There were 16 challenges in the game. 16 challenges in the game. I never seen anything like it.
2: The Brewers now sit 41-23 on the year, 5.5 games above the Cardinals for first place in the NL Central, are back at it against the Athletics tonight. First pitch coming at 9:05. Turning to the Packers, they have their mini camp going on today in Green Bay. Now it's the lone mandatory aspect of their offseason program. Mini camp will go until the 11th. Then week 3 of OTAs will be next week, which will close out their offseason program.
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2: 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And finally, we're just 2 weeks away from the NBA's draft on June 23rd. 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

0: Yeah, I think he's definitely deserving. I think just he embodies what we want to be about. I think he's a team first kind of guy. Like, never once over the course of 4 years have I ever heard him complain about not getting the ball. And he does all the little things the right way. I think he handles himself the right way. I think he's a great teammate. He busts his butt every day when he comes in the building. He does all the dirty work in the run game. So I was super fired up for him.
1: 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You want to hit us up? Go ahead and do it. We'd love to hear from you. Again, 877-867-1670. You can find us there. 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So go out there, grub down, a few beverages, and the next thing you know, you may not pay a dime. Just tip your server. 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Free Tab Tuesday, Curly's Waterfront Sports Bar and Grill. They've got a Taco Tuesday tonight as well, and all kinds of different specials, but they have sports on the tube. And it looks like it's going to be a pretty nice night, especially if you sit out on the deck, even if you got some storms rolling in. Kind of watch the storms roll in over there and over the lake, over Lake Pewaukee Lake by Smokey's Bait Shop. Not a bad place to go. Just kind of check things out. Curly's Waterfront Sports Bar and Grill, Lakeview Boulevard in Pewaukee. By the way, got to ask you, Grant, did you stay up last night and watch the Brewers finale to that 15, 14, 12 inning debauchery that we watched where the Brewers ended up coming out on top?
2: No, and I respect you for staying up. I may have stayed up if, I'll be honest, and I don't just mean to complain if you enjoyed the game. I'm sure many did. Mm-hmm. I don't have time for the weird camera angle and the infield that looked like it was kind of a joke and the balls flying out. Like, no, I watched the finals game. I've watched tons of Brewers baseball. I'm not going to be exhausted today in the name of watching a game that kind of felt like it was being played in an arcade. If that makes
1: sense. Could not sleep because of, I've been one of those people that have been steadfast saying, I'm not going to turn the air conditioning on yet. So I was hot, and so I couldn't sleep, so I sat and watched it. I was flipping back and forth for a while between that and the NBA game. And then I laid in bed for a while, and so I started watching the game, and I'm like, okay, now it's I'm hooked. So I'm just going to stay up and watch this thing. And I ended up, but yeah, what, is it just a funky air out there that it's so low? You know, sea level wise or something, that's the reason we're getting balls flying out of the park like, you know, you were throwing cotton candy in a wiener gun?
2: I'm no meteorologist, but I think it's a combination of the altitude and the thin air. So there's just no water in the air. So the balls fly a little bit farther. The dimensions are small. And that would have been one thing. The home plate umpire was also all over the place. The camera angle, at least on Brewers TV, maybe someone else is watching it.

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1: Well, the Brewers are in Las Vegas. It's where they're going to continue their series against the A's later tonight. Unlikely we see anything like last night's game. The Milwaukee won 15-14 in 12 innings. It finished at 1:20 Central Time. The game featured 11 home runs, 34 hits, multi-run comebacks, a lot of time spent on reviews. Manager Pat Murphy was asked if he'd ever seen anything like it.
2: The most bizarre game I've ever had in Major League Baseball in 11 years. Never saw anything like it. I mean, so many things happened. There were 16 challenges in the game. 16 challenges in the game. I never seen anything like it.
1: Tonight, the Brewers will send Robert Gasser to the mound. Comes in 0-2 with a 4.73 ERA. He was pretty good the last time out, allowing one run over five innings. The Athletics counter with JT Ginn. He's 3-3 with a 2.74 ERA. He's gone six innings his last two times out, giving up one run each. Milwaukee comes into the night holding a 5.5 game lead on the Cardinals in the NL Central. First pitch out west, slated for 9:05.
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1: Well, the Packers opened their mandatory minicamp today. That included wide receiver Christian Watson, who got a big new contract last week. Coach Matt LaFleur said he was fired up for Watson, that he embodies how he wants his players to attack their work. Packers back out there two more times this week. And Wisconsin added a 10th in-state commit to their 2027 class yesterday, an offensive lineman Jack Tabbert out of Pewaukee. He had been committed to North Dakota State. With this Wisconsin Sports Zone Network update, I'm Zach Heilprin.

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5: It's time for another sports history moment brought to you by Summer Jam. 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
9: I'm meteorologist Paul Trombley with your updated forecast. Sunshine mixed with clouds at times this afternoon, with daytime highs approaching 88. Winds out of the east, 5 to 10 miles per hour. Partly cloudy skies tonight. Thunderstorms likely. Lows level off around 70. Overcast skies with fog in spots early tomorrow. Chance for storms. High temperatures reach up to 89. That's the latest forecast on Sports Talk 105.1. Currently 75.
10: Looking for an attorney of any kind, whether it's planning your estate, a will, maybe you got a business contract, personal injury, hate to say criminal, but if you need them, they're there. 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If you need them, they're there. 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Get a hold of them. Levine Iceburner, 608-621-2888, 608-621-2888. They actually see the inside of courtrooms. So get a hold of them, 608-621-2888. If you want somebody on your side that's good, tenacious, brings the same attention to detail as they did to the military, that's Levine Iceburner. Give him a shout. 877-867-1670, 877-867-1670. Grant, we were talking about things that need to go right. And there's like eight things. I'm going to flip it. What cannot go wrong for the Green Bay Packers that would cause them to derail the season?
11: Well done. So it doesn't interest me to talk about injuries, because any team could say, well, if this guy gets hurt, they're poor. You know what I mean? So I think Matthew Golden not being ready for a larger workload would be the first thing that comes to mind, right? Like if he's not ready for that, that wide receiving core is, I don't know. It's thin. You know what I mean? Like, then you're looking at Christian Watson and Jaden Reed, who are nice players, but I don't know if every week you can count on those guys to carry a huge load. You know what I mean? So maybe that would be my first idea.
10: The first thing that came to mind was if they have overestimated the talent on the offensive line. That's the first thing that comes to mind. Because if it's good, the run game's better, the tight ends are catching passes, the wide receivers have time to get open, Jordan Love isn't under duress. If things that can't go wrong is the overestimation of talent they have on the offensive line. I think I can pretty much begin it and end it there. Now, you can talk, like you mentioned, injuries. You know, let's just say Micah Parsons is not Micah Parsons. Jordan Love gets hurt. You know, you can go through that list. But if I had to say there's one thing that could derail this season, and I saw it happen last year to the Lions when Ragnow retired, and they changed coordinators. They couldn't get a rhythm. They didn't have a guy in the center, because that's where a lot of the pressure was coming from, was up the gut. Same thing with the Green Bay Packers. Elgton Jenkins goes down. Ryan was not great. Belton came in. He's great at run blocking, but not nearly as good and prolific at pass blocking. Rasheed Walker had one of his worst seasons at the left tackle position. Banks never got into this really solidified rhythm. And Zach Tom was a mess, injury-wise, all season. So if this offensive line is in the same shape as it was last year, with the same rankings, we'll say, you know, middle of the pack to lower third, then all bets are off. If I had to go with one thing, if I have to look at one thing that could derail this season, I don't think it's special teams. I don't think it's secondary. I think I would circle the offensive line because everything hinges off of that. Because let's say your defense isn't as good, but your offensive line is bad, you're not going to score as many points. At least if you've got a really good offense that's prolific that can keep up and or take a lead and then expound upon it, you don't have those worries. But I, the one thing I can't emphasize enough, and I always say it starts in the trenches because every team that wins has really good trench play. It's going to be the offensive line. The offensive line for me. That would be my one area that I would say if they've gotten this wrong, they're in trouble. Jagger Burton, I think, is going to be a really, if not a starter, he'll be a plug-and-play, really good backup to where they have another bomb in the chamber, so to speak. But if Jordan Morgan is not that left tackle, because they really don't have another guy to go to that they can say, okay, this guy's a bona fide tackle. Belton, you can, because Belton has played tackle.
11: But he doesn't feel like, I feel good about it. That would probably be their next option.
10: No, his foot quickness bothers me. He wasn't able to handle the pass rush last year as a guard. How's he going to do it bouncing out? Now maybe he bounces to right and Zach Tom would move out to left. But the whole offensive line thing is what probably bothers me the most. That gives me the most pause for concern. So if there's anybody else that's got out there that's got an opinion, please let me know. 877-867-1670, 877-867-1670. Let's see here. Hey, Bill, what cannot go wrong? I would say the offensive line. If Love is running for his life, it's going to be a long season. That's Brad listening to us in Sturgeon Bay. Aaron in Marshfield says, last year we spent a lot of time discussing the sustainability regarding the Brewers' success. Obviously, they did sustain, and it's now carried over. We're leading Major League Baseball in runs per game at this point, even after missing three big bats for a full month. Talk of adding a bat contradicts the discussion of players we just can't take out of the lineup. And don't forget, Lockridge was batting .294 before he got injured with an amazing fielding and blazing speed on the base path. I agree we need to replace Renjifo, but otherwise I don't see room for a big bat right now. We're doing amazingly and beyond going cold against the Dodgers aces in the postseason. We ruled last year, just sustain and bolster the pitching staff, and we can make history. That's Aaron of Marshfield when we were talking about the Brewers a little bit earlier. What else do we have? This is from Max. Max says, the one thing that cannot go wrong for the Green Bay Packers is poor play calling, where they have their foot on the gas for the first quarter and a half, and then all of a sudden you've got three or four drives of three and out and looking as if they're befuddled and not really sure what's going on. Then all of a sudden you're playing catch up in the second half of a ball game. Unless you've overcome the ability to give away big leads, that's what scares me the most. Appreciate the email. Bass says, my concern is the run game. If Josh Jacobs is down and they don't have anybody behind him really that's going to be able to run the football, then the run game is not going to be complementary to the pass game for Jordan Love and therefore not really going to be sustainable offensively. Bass, appreciate that email as well. His thoughts. Mark says, the Brewers are on fire right now. I'm just enjoying watching Brewers baseball. Doesn't matter if they win 15-14, 5-1, or a 2-1 ball game. It's great watching the Brewers play with such verve and vigor. The one thing that can't go wrong for the Green Bay Packers is a kicker who is going to continually miss in the postseason and thus cost them points and the ability to advance. That is from Mark. Mark, appreciate that. 877-867-1670, 877-867-1670. Goose Egg says, the one thing that can't happen is your kicker leaves 7 points on the board in the playoffs and you lose by 6. Yeah. Same sentiment. Albeit, I would rather see, and I agree with you, don't get me wrong, but I would rather see that offense be able to move the ball better and punch it into the end zone once or twice more than seeing drives stall and looking as if they're okay settling for field goals. To me, you get one more score and you win that game by a point rather than relying on your kicker to begin with, if you know what I mean. So I agree with you, but yet, 877-867-1670. Mo says, Hey, guys, do you guys ever get together at the Cigar Lounge? I hear you guys talk about it all the time. Would love to meet you guys down there 4-1 and just watch a game and chill and pick your brains as the game is going on. The thing that can't happen for the Green Bay Packers this year is Matt LaFleur. And he's just got it in like 10 exclamation points. That's from Mo. Mo, we have not. As a group, no. We have. I go down there. But Grant is in Madison and doesn't get this way that often. But maybe at some point, you know, as a group, we'll head down that direction. Who knows? Who knows? We'll see. 877-867-1670. What cannot go wrong for the Green Bay Packers this season? Is there anything other than what we've already mentioned? What cannot go wrong? 877-867-1670. I want to hear from you again. 877-867-1670. Stay tuned. Got a whole lot more of the Bill Michaels Show coming up. This portion of it is brought to you by our friends at Sobelman's. And coming up on July 6th this year, they have another marketing event that's or networking event that's going to take place at Sobelman's Pub and Grill. So if you're thinking about as a business person, on the first Monday of every month, or somebody who's trying to just make contacts with people that are, you know, in the know, Sobelman's, they do a meet and greet and a networking event down at Sobelman's Pub and Grill on the first Monday of every month. It's going to be July 6th coming up. They just had one last Monday on the 1st of June. It's going to be on Monday, July 6th, coming out of the July 4th weekend. And if you want to do some networking and meet other business people or maybe some other, you know, points of contacts or, as they call it, COIs, you know, center of influence, so to speak, check out Sobelman's. 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That's where they do these networking events. 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

0: that the have-nots have money, they're just not spending it. And that's where the salary floor comes in. You know, we've seen this with Pittsburgh. We've seen this with Miami. Some of these teams just say, I'm not going to spend that money. We're not going to win anything, so why spend the money? And they just basically tank their whole system year after year after year, trying to stockpile great talent, and they're not even good at doing that. So that's part of the problem. So there will be a floor instituted, but I'm still, like, if I said going into next season, I thought to myself, 95% of me says no way they start the season on time. If there's a season at all, no way. Now I'm probably like, 80% of me says no way they start the season on time. I'm a little more optimistic, but not to the point that I'm going, hey, I think they're going to get a deal done. Yeah, like you said, because the proposals that they have thrown out there are far apart. And that's negotiating, I get that, but they're far apart. So I still don't think they get a deal done anytime soon, but I'm a little more apt to believe that maybe with what's going on right now that there's the back and forth that's needed between both sides to at least give us some optimism. So 877-867-1670, 877-867-1670. If you want to hit us up, please feel free. Go ahead and do so. Again, 877-867-1670.
1: Which, by the way, a work stoppage, Bill, and sorry if you were about to move on, but one last thing on this. Like, I think baseball's in a better spot right now than it's been in maybe 10 years. At least it feels like it.
0: Right.
1: You know, Brewers fans, we got it pretty good because our team wins all the time. But I think all the rule changes have been great. They don't work perfectly every single night, but on balance, I think the pitch clock, what they've done with the shift, although I don't know that it's been as impactful as, you know, many think, forcing relievers to face three batters, the ghost runner, I think all of these rule changes, big picture, have been great ads for baseball. I think it's more watchable. The stars feel like they're bigger. Maybe it's because they're in L.A., New York. I don't know.
0: Yeah.
1: The game feels like it's in such a good spot, and I would hate for them to, let's say they miss a month. Okay, it probably wouldn't kill them, but I really hope it doesn't get out of control next year because I think baseball's in such a good spot. It would bum me out.
0: You've got the small market Tampa Bay Rays leading the American League East. They're tied, basically, with the Yankees. But they're on top right now. The big market, Boston Red Sox, they're buried. You got Cleveland by a game and a half leading the White Sox. Now, the White Sox are in a big market, but they don't really, they're kind of the small market team in the big market because the Cubs take the lion's share of fans there. But even the White Sox are only a game and a half back in the Central. Kansas City in Detroit. Detroit's a big market, but Kansas City, 27 and 39. They're not doing that great. Seattle and the small market team, I guess you could probably say now is the A's. But even the A's, be it four games under 500 or three and a half games back in the West. Atlanta, the big market. Philadelphia, the big market. Washington, the team that's completely sunk is the Miami Marlins at 14 games back, but the team that had all the money is New York, and they're 15 and a half games back in the East. Then you got the Brewers, the smallest market media-wise in all of Major League Baseball, and they're 5.5 games up in their division. They're kind of the fly in the ointment for all of this because they keep saying, well, look, if the Brewers can do it, why can't everybody else? The Brewers just hired the right people. Maybe you just need the right people. So I think they're going to be closer to getting a deal done, but the argument from the Players Association is, look, if you put the right people in place and you bring in the right people and you draft the right people and you make the right trades, you can still win with a smaller budget. When you look at Tampa Bay and you look at Chicago and you look at Cleveland and you look at where Seattle is and where the A's are and where the Brewers are, you can still win. And there are prime examples of that. But I still don't think Tampa Bay's winning a World Series. I still don't think Chicago's going to win a World Series. Cleveland's more apt to at least come out of the Central. But I don't think they're winning a World Series. I think the World Series contender's probably going to be coming out of the East again. We can all know that. The East for the Atlanta Braves, they're running away with everything at 45 wins on the season. And they've been the best team in baseball. But the team with the biggest run differential has been the Dodgers. Again, with the almost $400 million payroll, followed closely behind the team with one of the smaller payrolls in baseball, and that's the Milwaukee Brewers. So you can't just say, like you said, Grant, a salary cap is going to fix things. But what it does is when somebody goes in the open market, it gives small market teams at least a seat at the table. Doesn't mean they're going to spend the money, but at least there's a seat at the table.
1: Sure.
0: For them to then be there and say, well, if we need that one guy, we're not, because the Yankees used to buy players just so other teams wouldn't get them.
1: Yeah.
0: I mean, Steinbrenner made it known. I'll go buy this guy, and that way you can't have him. Where at least now you can put a team like the Milwaukee Brewers at least at the table. You know, they may not buy him, but at least they're at the table with at least a better chance of acquiring some of the free agent talent that's out there. Let's do this. We'll take a quick break. We'll come back. We got a lot more to get to. We got Jim Ozarski coming up, so don't go anywhere. Our friends at the Social House, H-A-U-S, remind you, you got World Cup coming up. So I just saw their post, as a matter of fact, on social media. But at Social House, they're going to be a big time when it comes to the World Cup. They're going to be doing all kinds of good stuff, and they want to remind you that hey, if you want to come out, you want to enjoy yourself, Social House is going to be one of the good stops with the watch parties beginning in just a couple of days. As a matter of fact, Mexico and South Africa. Then they've got South Korea that's going to be playing. The Czechoslovakians are going to be playing. They got a lot of good stuff going on, sponsored by Modelo out there. So obviously, I'm a lot of Mexican based, but they're going to be having all the games on. All the Brewers games are going to be on. And don't forget, they've got the new bar right there on Venice Beach Road in Oconomowoc, and that is High Water Pub and Grill. So two great places to go. They're going to have on the World Cup, along with all the Brewers stuff and the NBA and the NHL, but the World Cup will be on there as well. Stay tuned. We got more of the Bill Michaels Show coming up.
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16: I'm meteorologist Paul Trombley with your updated forecast. Sunshine mixed with clouds at times this afternoon, with daytime highs approaching 88. Winds out of the east, 5 to 10 miles per hour. Partly cloudy skies tonight. Thunderstorms likely. Lows level off around 70. Overcast skies with fog in spots. Early tomorrow, chance for storms. High temperatures reach up to 89. That's the latest forecast on Sports Talk 105.1. Currently, it's 77 degrees.
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18: I think we'd turn the ball over a lot, first and foremost, but then also we were fouling a lot and put them at the line about 30 times.
19: Jalen, what happened between you and Victor in the first quarter, and did their level of physicality bother you?
18: No. And whatever you saw is what you saw.
20: Jalen Brunson last night after the game. What you saw is what you saw. And it was a physical game. It's the same stuff they were doing to Wemby in games one and two in San Antonio, and the same thing OKC did to him. It's just physical, and it just gets way more physical, and it makes for kind of an atrocious product, to be perfectly honest with you. And then they started calling things in the third quarter. It was very weird officiating last night. It's not the reason that the Knicks lost the game. So if you're a Knicks fan and you're whining about the officiating, stop it, because you had a lead and you went on a run in the second quarter and you just weren't able to sustain it. But that being said, it was just a weird game last night. Joining us now on the hotline, our guy from the Journal Sentinel covering the Bucks in the NBA and so much more, Jim Ozarski, is here. Jim, how you doing, pal?
21: Good, I'm good. Yeah, it's kind of interesting, Bill. The Spurs did this against the Thunder, if you remember, when they were down. They some people thought they were pulling cheap shots and being overtly physical. So, look, it worked for them then, and they got another win. So maybe this is a tact for them.
20: Well, that's just it. I think it probably is. It's something that obviously they did, they were doing, until somebody calls them on it, they're going to continue to do it, which is why it's so bizarre that the first half of that ball game, first of all, the Spurs got off to a fast start. Wemby, 9 points right away. He started out on fire. They needed to settle him down. They started playing physical, and that's when things got a little bit more chippy. And then the Knicks went on a run in the second quarter. So to me, it was like the Knicks had home court advantage. They went on their run. They were up. They went into double digits, and they weren't able to hold the lead. So I don't want to hear about the officiating. They were missing some shots, and they didn't look as good and as sharp as they did in game two. And that's one of the reasons they lost this game.
21: Yeah, it's, and look, you know, I know Mike Brown ranted about the free throw discrepancy. This is just something that the NBA will never be able to shake, Bill. You know this, but it's almost like when the Bucks were down 0-2 to Brooklyn, when they were down 0-2 to the Suns. Like, you never feel like the stars of the league are going to get swept out, right? But, like, you know, maybe they get to the free throw line a little more in that third game to maybe make things a little more competitive. And I'm not saying that's what they do, but I don't think there's any way they could ever escape the fact that, well, that I just brought it up.
20: Right. Well, that's just it. And that's part of what people believe, is that Wemby's not going to get swept. They're not going to go up 3-0. They're going to come back, and they're going to allow physical play. And I don't think the officials sit down with the NBA and say, okay, this is the way we're going to officiate this game. I've known officials. I've sat down and broke bread with officials. Not one of them has ever said, the league has ever come to them and said, hey, don't do this, don't do that. They all seem to be relatively unbiased in certain areas, although they do have guys they don't necessarily like because they're mouthy and things like that, and they're human. But I don't think there's a mandate. But it also does kind of give you that one eyebrow raise going, what the hell's going on here? And why are we seeing this in one half? Or why are we seeing this to one side and not to the other? And so I get it. I get where people come. But I just thought last night the whole thing was more about the faces around the court than it was what was going on the court. You know what I mean?
21: Yeah, I mean, of course, first finals game in Madison Square Garden in this century, Bill, which is, I mean, if you're not a New Yorker, that's probably something a lot of people love to know, right? That's a fact that people love. But yeah, it's, you know, Celebrity Row. I don't know, Bill, is it more or less star-studded than a Lakers finals, you know? So people watching at its finest, and if you're a Bucks fan, meanwhile, you're sort of waiting, watching for anything
20: right.
21: This team. And I think, Bill, until this finals is over, we're just not going to hear a ton. You know, I think to your point, star power, New York City, no, the league isn't going to mandate media to cover or not cover its teams, for the Bucks to not do its business. But it just feels like there's maybe some emphasis on, hey, let's keep the focus on the product, and this Giannis Bucks thing, we'll figure it out in the days afterward.
20: Yeah, they were still talking about that this morning. Giannis's name came up this morning, and it does almost every day. I don't think that's out of the realm of possibility. Right. One of the statements that I heard was that the league, meaning executives, agents, players, everybody seems to expect Giannis to be traded. And you and I were talking about that last week, and it seems like that sense has grown stronger. Even though there's not been anything said, and Giannis certainly hasn't said anything, it seems like it's almost a foregone conclusion that the minute this NBA Finals ends, something is going to break. Do you get that feeling?
21: Yeah, and I know, Bill, we got into this, actually, I think it was a couple weeks ago now, where you and I kind of went down this road, you know, of it really feeling like that. And it's more of an informed feeling. And look, if we've talked about this in the past with ESPN, particularly, Bill, like, Brian Windhorst isn't making anything up. Like, these guys,
20: right?
21: And now look, the feelings of executives in other cities have also fed the narrative, right?
20: Right.
21: Like, the feelings of other executives for 8 years thought he was going to be gone. So there's a little bit of a grain of salt to take with that. But I would say, Bill, like, again, it's all rooted in what we know, which is the Bucks being willing to do it. And when that's the case, it makes sense. That means they have probably really engaged these other executives over what they would or not give up. If John Horst is doing his job, you know, maybe he's not outright illustrating other teams' bids against another, but maybe he is because you got to get the best.
20: Right.
21: So maybe some of these other teams actually know what's on the table for Giannis. And if that's the case, it could, you know, again, informed opinion of, yeah, man, you know, like the offers are on the table and this thing is going to happen. So I can't, you know, I'm not reporting that, obviously, but it's, as you and I have spoken the last two and a half weeks, Bill, it does feel like we're going to get there. You know, I just haven't heard enough or anything really in the other way of the Bucks poking around for another star or two to keep him. You know what I mean? You just haven't really heard the noise in that, excuse me, in that direction.
20: You know, the funny thing I find about this finals, and Wemby deserves all the credit in the world for his game, his play, the fact that in 2 years he gets this team to an NBA finals. I agree with all of that, all of that. But it's all the adjectives and superlative they use to describe Wemby as if this is just a generational talent. Oh, my God, we haven't ever seen anything like this. They were saying the exact same thing 3 years ago with Giannis. It's almost hypocritical. It makes me laugh so hard when they get into this discussion because they were just saying this about Giannis and the Euro step and the power with which he plays just a few years ago when the Bucks were winning a championship. It's very hearkening back to me.
21: I grew up a Chicago White Sox fan, and as someone who has literally seen ESPN forget that championship team,
20: right?
21: Like, they don't even put them on graphics. They just sort of skip the year of 2005. There's a little PTSD in there for me as I've noticed some of the same stuff. And now look, this is the 5 year anniversary of that title, and you're right, Bill. Like, it's Giannis is still, whether he's here or not, it's still a top five player in the league. You know, it's not like he's gone, and it's not like the Bucks were a bad team the last 4 years. If luck or coaching had gone a different way, Bill, we're not even having this conversation. So you're right. I wonder if Giannis doesn't win again, or obviously if the Bucks don't win again in the near term, If this championship is just sort of, I don't know, tucked in a corner somewhere, Bill, nationally, because it just feels like it's a Kevin Durant thing, and it's just getting lost. And it's only 5 years. This July, next month is 5 years, Bill. It's not that long ago. It's kind of kind of wild.
20: Right. I would agree with you. Hey, I know we got just a couple of minutes left, but how'd you enjoy the MFAM?
21: You know, Bill, it was really interesting. You know, I think that two-man format is exciting for fans. I mean, 54s, 59s, a lot of birdies going in. It's a little tough. It's the first time, though, in 10 years, Bill, the hometown guys, Steve Stricker, Jerry Kelly, Mario Tiziani, not in the mix. And look, you know, Champions Tour events is not a tour stop, right? Like, people are out there to see their guys try to win or be in the mix, and that was a little deflating. I won't lie, in terms of just the overall vibe of things, right?
20: Mm-hmm.
21: But look, I think Steve has done a really good job in making that event an event. And look, the best players are there. Kenny Perry showed up. Bill, I mean, Kenny hasn't played at all, you know? And obviously, you know, if Tiger gets this situation straightened out, there's a good chance Tiger comes to Madison at least once because of Steve, right? And so I think he's done a good job of getting the best players to come to Madison, and the event itself, it's a good time, man. So and unfortunately, Bill, look, you and I are golfers. I know a lot of your listeners are. It's all we've got now. I mean, no disrespect to the national championships, you know, around the state and the AMs, but you know, we're hurting for pro golf here, and Steve's doing a good job trying to keep that flame alive.
20: Isn't there a women's championship coming at some point here? Is it either Erin Hills or something?
21: We've got a while yet. The 17 or the U.S. Women's Open last year at Erin Hills is the last major in a long, long time. Yes, there are some high level USGA amateur events coming, Bill.
20: Right.
21: You know, again, no disrespect to those. They're national championships, but it's not Nelly Korda. You know what I mean?
20: Right.
21: So, That's a whole other show for you and I to get into about how golf kind of screwed over the state of Wisconsin.
20: Well, yeah, I mean, right. No, when they moved it from August to May. Yeah, it really hurt because they weren't going to risk coming here in May for cold weather and rain and, you know, the possibility of flurries and such, although it hasn't necessarily been that way in May over the last few years. But they've just said, no, that's not even going to be a consideration. So when they moved it from August to May, that was the elimination of Wisconsin as far as any, you know, majors go. So I understand that. I get why they did it, because they didn't want to compete with the NFL. There was a lot of things going on in August that would take people's attention away. It would basically divide their audience, and they wanted basically something to themselves. And I understand it for the money, but it really did hurt the state of Wisconsin when it comes to championship golf. So, Jim, speaking of golf, buddy, next week, Monday, Tuesday, Wednesday, I'm wide open. Let's do something.
21: All right. Sounds good, Bill. See you then.
20: There you go. Jim Mozarski, Milwaukee General Sentinel, covering the Milwaukee Bucks, the NBA, the AmFam, everything else that goes along with it. Let's do this. We'll step out. We'll take a quick break. We'll come back, and we will wrap things up. Don't forget, tomorrow and Thursday, going to be live in Rice Lake, Wisconsin at Turtleback. So looking forward to it. Knock on wood, the actual weather cooperates with us, though. Stay tuned. We got a whole lot more of the Bill Michaels Show. It's all coming up right now.
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1: Las Vegas, as they take on the A's again, the crew will send Robert Gasser to the bump tonight. Coming off a solid outing where he gave up one run over five innings. For the season, he's 0-2 with a 4.73 ERA. The Athletics will counter with JT again. He's gone 12 innings over his last two starts, allowed just a pair of runs combined. Overall, he's 3-3 with a 2.74 ERA. First pitch is set for 9:05. Turning to the Packers, they were on the field for the first practice of their mandatory minicamp earlier today. It included running back Josh Jacobs. He's taking part while the Brown County District Attorney's Office is deciding whether to charge him following his arrest on domestic abuse allegations last month. Coach Matt LaFleur says Jacob's presence hasn't been any kind of distraction.
2: Yeah, Josh's been great. He's been great. It's been great to have him around. Shows up every day with the same attitude, same mentality, and I would expect nothing other than that.
1: The Packers have two more days of practice this week. They will close out the offseason program next week with another round of OTAs.
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1: Wisconsin's 2027 recruiting class is up to 22 players after the addition of Texas native Trey Roberson. He's a safety. He picked the Badgers over offers from TCU, Vanderbilt, and UCF, among others. Wisconsin's class is ranked in the top 15 in the country, and we're now just 2 weeks out from the start of the NBA draft. With this Wisconsin Sports Zone Network update, I'm Zach Kyle Pritt.
4: Infield stays up for Bryce Terang. Two-run homer back in the third inning for Bryce. Ground ball hit towards the middle. Yelich coming home. The throw is offline. Yelich is safe. And the Brewers have the lead, 15-14. Great read by Yelich. Patrick, a strike away, an out away from winning this marathon in Vegas. Got him! Chad Patrick and the Milwaukee Brewers outlast the A's here in Las Vegas, 15-14 in 12 innings.
5: Yeah, the most bizarre game I've ever had. Major League Baseball, 11 years. Never saw anything like it. So many things happened. There were 16 challenges in the game. I've never seen anything like it.
6: 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Packers, Brewers, Badgers, Bucks. 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
7: That's how it ended last night. The Brewers taking the lead in the bottom of the 11th, right? 11th? I was in bed. I was asleep. I didn't even make it close. I decided early on last night, no. I'm not going to make it, but that's how it ended. The Brewers taking the lead in the 11th. And then Chad Patrick slamming the door. The Brewers winning. What was the final? 15-14? Good God. And it's funny because I'm always on my phone during games. I'm in group chats with everybody who's watching the game. And we're screaming about this and complaining about that. And I think when I went to bed, the Brewers were down like 8-4 or something. And more than one person was like, I think the Brewers are going to win like 15-14, you know, 12-11, 13-14. And God dang it if that's not exactly what happened. In 12, excuse me, I missed an inning. They went in 12, 15-14. So that's where we will begin for a couple of minutes tonight. But we'll be all over the place, I think, for the next 2 hours. This is the Wisco Sports Show. My name is Grant Bills. Thank you for listening. Always appreciate it. I'm on Twitter, at Wisco Grant. You want to follow me there so we can yell about these games together. While they are taking place, and we can tweet angry things while these games are taking place together. You can follow me. The show streams there as well. The video live stream, the simulcast of the show. If you want to jump in on that, it's on the Wisco Sports Zone app, my Twitter page, the show YouTube account. I could not make this show any easier to listen to, except for maybe if I rented a bus and drove around the state and yelled out the window. There's lots of ways to watch and listen to the show. But that Wisco Sports Zone app is going to be the home base. Easiest for the live stream, the audio, the radio show, and the podcast after the fact as well as Bill's show and Ebo's show and the camp, all of our other network shows and podcasts. Mike Clemens going to be here in 15 minutes to react to Packers practice today. I have a couple things that Matt LaFleur had to say that I circled that we're going to react to. A couple of observations that I circled from Packers beat reporters that we're going to talk about. I want to talk a little bit about the basketball game last night too. What a spectacle. And some breaking Brewers news. They extended Luis Lara. That's the second minor league player now that they've extended, Cooper Pratt being the first. And the man to break that, Spencer Michaelis, who's been on the show before, Brewer fanatic. He also runs his Substack called Backfield Brew. There's no one covering the Brewers minor leagues in more detail than Spencer. So I want to ask him about Lara, Pratt, Williams, get some of the details on this extension, because to be honest, I don't even fully understand sometimes how these pre-arbitration extensions work. And I say that like I shouldn't. I'm a dope. Like, I don't even get it and I'm brilliant. Like, no, I straight up don't get it. So he'll explain that to us. The strengths and the weaknesses of some of these prospects that might be near breaking through to making their major league debuts, and maybe the Brewers thinking on how they're going to, you know, Jett Williams, Cooper Pratt, Luis Lara, these guys, two of those three they've already extended. Like I said, what's their thought process going to be like getting them up to the majors? So that's to come in hour number two. Spencer will be here at 5:30. I'll start with a Brewers thought, and it's not much of a thought at all, because I went to bed in like the sixth inning. Maybe I'll stay up to, I'm not staying up tonight either. I'll just be honest. And it's not that the ballpark is small in that there were 11 home runs. I can live with that. I can get, hey, both teams are playing in the same ballpark. So if it's a home run happy night, whatever. Sorry, pitchers. You're just going to have to eat it. Them's the breaks. This is the ballpark. There's going to be home run. I can live with home runs. I can live with games at Coors. I can live with games at Las Vegas Ballpark. I think that's what it's called. I'm just looking at the AP story on the ESPN website. I can live with that. It got a little bit, there were a few too many things going on last night for me. If I'm staying up past 1 a.m. to watch a game, I need it to feel like I'm watching something significant. Like, this game is telling me something about my ball club. This game is a measuring stick of this or that and the other thing. And a bunch of home runs don't necessarily prevent a game from being worthwhile. My problem is the 11 home runs and the infield that looked like it was packed as hard as a parking lot. Like, I know Joey Ortiz, there were a couple of balls looked like he should have had, and that led to a couple more runs probably being scored early off of Kyle Harrison. So poor Kyle Harrison. But the infield looked like it was packed like a parking lot, like pavement. So, okay, so home runs are going to fly out all the time. The infield isn't really a major league infield. The ball's bouncing in front of home plate and clearing the third baseman's head. Not that Luis Renifo would know what to do with a ball over his head if, you know, like, whatever. I'm not going to make excuses for Luis Renifo. And again, I think Joey Ortiz should have had some of those balls last night. So the home runs are flying out. And the infield is like packed tighter than a, you know, fill in the blank. Also, the camera angle was wretched. It was really difficult to tell what was a ball. And it was low and it was off to the side. And also, the ump was a disaster. The umpire was a disaster. What did Pat Murphy say in the intro? And I can't remember the total number of challenges. It felt like challenge after challenge after challenge. What did Pat Murphy say? How many challenges? Let me play that cut one more time because I can't remember. Was it like something like, it was more, was it more than 15? What did he say?
5: Yeah, the most bizarre game I've ever had in Major League Baseball in 11 years. Never saw anything like it. I mean, so many things happened. There were 16 challenges in the game.
7: 16 challenges. Which means the players kept winning challenges. Each team gets two. I don't need to explain this to you. You know this. Each team gets two. So on average, if we're just splitting it down the middle, and I don't know how the challenge breakdown was, but if there's 16 challenges in a game, let's say each team challenges eight times, that means they're winning at least six before they run out. Goes to extras, sure, but the ump was a disaster. Which this with the challenge system will not fix, by the way. And I said this before the challenge system went into place. The challenge system is going to be nice for like one or two miserable calls at bad times. It'll prevent one awful call from porking a game. The challenge system does not fix an umpire that just doesn't have it. It's not going to fix CB Buckner, who I don't think has come back. It's not going to fix what we had last night where the ump just did not have a clue. it just turns the game into a pig F. It just turns it into a big cluster because everybody's challenging everything and it's slowing down. And then the annoying thing, one of the few things that annoys me about ABS, because I'll, pardon the pun, call balls and strikes, I think it's mostly been good, even though I didn't want it. The one thing that annoys me is now anytime there's a strikeout and no challenge, I need to hear from the announcer. Well, if they challenged it, they might have won. I don't need to hear that. If there's a challenge, great. If not, we don't need to put every pitch under the microscope. Well, he probably should have challenged it. If he challenged it, I think he would have won. He could have challenged it, but it would have stayed a strike. I don't need that. So 16 challenges. The ump's a disaster. Not that I can tell because the camera angle was a mess. Like that's not a baseball game. Oh, and by the way, you'll never hear this from me, but even part of me thinks after last night, like, I don't know, did one of Rob Manfred's cronies, did one of his fixers drop off some extra juiced balls last night? Come on. First game in Las Vegas. They want some fireworks. They want some excitement. You're telling me that's the craziest conspiracy theory in the world? That Major League Baseball may have, let's give them the juiced balls. Let's send a shipment out to Vegas, out of those things. We'll have one of Rob Manfred's cronies drop them off. I don't think it's that insane of a conspiracy theory to think the first game in Vegas, they're showcasing the new team. They're trying to acquaint themselves with the fans in Vegas. Juice balls, maybe. So 11 home runs, I can live with that. I can't live with 11 home runs and a disaster class from the home plate umpire and an infield that plays like a parking lot and a camera angle that makes it impossible to know what's going on. I can't. Sorry, I'm not staying up. I'll watch the first couple of innings. Now I'm just complaining as a fan about watching. That's nothing to do with the actual baseball being played on the field. The baseball, good on the Brewers for battling. Andrew Vaughn is out of his gourd. And Contreras got one up on the pulley and got it out of there last night. Good, like, good. Terang and Bowers continues to just smoke baseballs. Awesome. You know, tip of the cap to the baseball team. And if you can steal some wins in this mismatch ballpark with an ump that doesn't have it and an infield that's not playing like a major league infield, if you can steal some wins out of this, great, because they count the same. I'm just not staying up past midnight to endure it. I just sat through three games at Coors, which is maddening enough. I probably won't be staying up. Hey, but tip of the cap to Bill Michaels. He stayed up. I woke up, I saw him tweeting at 1 a.m. I'm like, that a boy, Bill. So Evo went to bed before it started, morning show. He's talking about that today. I watched a couple innings and decided, no, not for me. But Bill stayed up, so shout out. That is the end of my Brewers analysis of last night's game. We'll talk about Luis Lara's extension, like I said, now number two. Spencer Michaelis will be here. A thought on the Knicks game, wonderful pageantry. They turned that thing into an event last night. I was excited to get home and watch the pregame. And pregame sucks. Pregame exists for people who have nothing better to do, like me. I mean, I'm not saying it's a negative thing. Pregame exists for somebody who's sitting at home waiting for a game to start, and they wish the game would start, but it hasn't started yet, so I guess I'll throw on the pregame. That's what the pregame exists for. But I couldn't get home. I couldn't get home fast enough after the show last night because I wanted to see the pageantry, the celebs in Madison Square Garden, and the president is there. What's that look like? And Adam Silver was on with the inside crew before the game. And I thought that was, you know, any commissioner interview is going to be kind of scripted. But I thought that was really good. Like, I was excited to watch the pregame and to see the atmosphere and to see if the Spurs could, you know, not even the series, but draw it 2-1 last night. And they did. I found the pageantry and the production of it all to be more entertaining than the game itself. I did think last night watching that game, and I was going back and forth between the Brewers in the second half, but for the first half, the Brewers game had yet to start. And I'm watching it, and all I could think is, man, if I was a Spurs fan, I'd feel like throwing up. It's like the Spurs weren't even involved last night. You know what I mean? I know Wemby's a huge draw, so that's going to get talked about, but Their jerseys may have well said the Wichita cornrows or whatever. Like, it didn't matter who was playing against the Knicks last night because it was all about the Garden and celebs, and we're keeping track of who's sitting where, and the, oh yeah, the president is there, and they had to set up different things, and that became a whole talking point. It's very entertaining. The basketball was fine. I think you're always going to run into questions from fans and side eyes from fans when a team is up 2-0 in the finals. It's reasonable to think that the league, and therefore the league's officials, may have a vested interest in extending the series. I don't think Scott Foster was one of the referees last night. I guess I wasn't paying that close attention to who was reffing. But I would imagine Knicks fans today are thinking, well, yeah, they were going to give a better whistle to the Spurs last night because they want the series to continue. Jim Ozarski, I thought, made a great point on with Bill earlier today about this, about how the NBA is always going to have to face questions and little side eyes in situations like this, because, again, the league just has such a vested interest in extending a series that's off to such a lopsided start.
8: I know Mike Brown ranted about the free throw discrepancy. This is just something that the NBA will never be able to shake, Bill. You know this, but it's almost like when the Bucks were down 0-2 to Brooklyn, when they were down 0-2 to the Suns. Like, you never feel like the stars of the league are going to get swept out, right? But, like, you know, maybe they get to the free throw line a little more in that third game to maybe make things a little more competitive. And I'm not saying that's what they do, but I don't think there's any way they could ever escape the fact that, that I just brought it up.
7: It's just always something we're going to think about and talk about. The free throw discrepancy was not that crazy. The Spurs got 32 attempts. The Knicks got 22 attempts. Wemby and the Knicks were committing some hard fouls early. I like that to a degree. I don't want it to be allowed and ignored by the officials. And Wemby, I think, got away with a shot on Brunson. But I don't know. It's like, do you guys want the 90s or not? Well, one day, everybody wants to go back to the 90s in the NBA. You know, I miss when guys beat each other up. And then last night, we're watching it. Knicks fans were like, how can you? So I thought it was a wonderful production, a little bit of a mess. I'm glad the Spurs won because I don't want the series to be over after three games. If the Knicks win in game four, they'll go up 3-1. Okay, you feel pretty good. But if the Spurs tied up, this is a real series. This has a chance to become a real series now. That's what the Spurs did with their win last night. I did find the game to be secondary to the overall production, which, as an impartial fan, is fine. Gave me something entertaining to watch last night. Mike Clemens is going to join us next to react to Packers practice earlier today. He's up in Green Bay standing by. He will join us on the other side of this very short 3-minute break. Don't go anywhere.
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0: Yeah, Josh's been great. He's been great. It's been great to have him around. Shows up every day with the same attitude, same mentality, and I would expect nothing other than that.
1: Thank you, guys.
0: Thanks, guys.
2: Matt LaFleur speaking earlier today. He talked about Christian Watson's extension, and I clipped a couple of those comments. We'll get to those later on in the show. But Josh Jacobs is the story that was so big right when it broke, and we've got no new developments about it, so you almost forget that it's going on. But that's all that Matt LaFleur had to say about it today. Mike Clemens is here, thanks to the Bay Motel in Green Bay. Quiet, cozy, comfortable. 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And I could give you Mike's room extension if you want a personal testimony, but Mike, you probably don't want that, correct?
3: No, always okay. Welcome to meet people in a public place, not necessarily my room.
2: Gotcha. So is there anything else other than we have nothing to say at this time regarding Josh Jacobs?
3: No. Someone might be saying, well, gosh, how long does this take? I mean,
2: sure.
3: That happened Memorial Day weekend. And, you know, you talk to one attorney that says the longer this goes, the better it is. Or the longer this goes means they're still waiting for the results to come back from the lab.
2: I suppose.
3: Oh, God. You know, so this could happen in any degree. But in the meantime, you know, today the coach was asked a week later, hey, you know, what about Josh? Yeah, no, he's here. He's Josh. You know, and we'll wait for the district attorney to decide what's next after that before, you know, the district attorney will tell us how we feel. And then after that, the league will tell us how we feel about that situation.
2: Yeah.
3: So today, though, you can't help but look harder at, okay, there's a rep by Chris Brooks, okay, and Marshawn Lloyd, who, you know, that burst is there. And even when you ask Jordan Love, like, what's the deal with Marshawn Lloyd? Why do they hang on him? Guy's got a twitch, man.
2: Yeah.
3: And he said, we call him, I think they call him the heater can or something like that. Like, they've got a nickname for him. Might, you know, go back maybe as far as Hackett or something like that. But that guy has got a unique burst to him.
2: First step. I saw that first step

0: guy catch? Because remember how you could put out Aaron Jones wide left, and next thing you go, you got a 70-yard gain, right?
1: Mm-hmm.
0: So, I mean, if that happens, oh, man, you know, then you've got yourself a real weapon. But they got to see if he's healthy. So in the meantime, I thought it was interesting this. You know, we're saying to LaFleur, you know, so what are you talking about in terms of getting Marshawn Lloyd to the field on game day? And one of the things he says is, you know, I've got Ben keeping an eye on him. And I'm thinking, Ben Sermons. His coach, his running back coach. So that means I've got that my position coach monitoring this kid. Are you overdoing it in the weight room? Are you checking in with the trainer? What are you doing in the off season? If I do a certain drill on Tuesday, are we going to repeat that on Wednesday, or are we going to give it a day of rest? So he sort of put the running back coach to say, it's your responsibility to keep this kid healthy and to monitor the situation. So there's that delegation. The other thing I think about is, you know, it was apparent last December that Emmanuel Wilson, even though he racked up a lot of yards against the Vikings,
1: mm-hmm.
0: I talked to Javon, that's the way he pronounces it, Cargrave, they brought him from the Vikings. They said, what do you remember about those games against the Packers? He had a good running game that day. Well, that was Emmanuel Wilson filling in for Josh Jacobs. And by December, Emmanuel got the idea, or his agent was telling him, I don't think they're going to bring you back. And he got pretty disgruntled there toward the end. If there's anybody that probably filled out a poor report card and the Packers of Matt LaFleur, it was that guy, who's now with the Seattle Seahawks. But talking to one guy that's connected with the team, shall we say, I think the guy that they might have in the practice squad they're interested to get a look at is this Pierre Strong Jr., who's a big kid. It's 5'11". He looks bigger than that, out of South Dakota State. And they've seen some bursts of him in the 11-on-11, you know, in season, that they're anxious to see what he can do. Maybe he's that next guy that can be your fourth running back. The other thing is that I just thought going into this season with Wilson signing in free agency, Goody's going to pick up another 3 or 4 year running back from some other team that's deep at that position
1: mm-hmm.
0: by the end of camp or Labor Day weekend like this team has done in the past.
1: Mike Clemens is here. Thanks to the Bay Motel. You mentioned Matt LaFleur and what he said about Marshawn Lloyd. Basically, the long and short of it was he's got to learn how to practice without hurting himself because he's always going way too hard. And maybe this is unreasonable, Mike, or maybe this is the fan in me, not the broadcaster, the owner. But reminds me a little bit of Christian Watson where it's like, all right, we need to figure out how to manage his body. He's got to go see a specialist. He's got to know how to practice. And is it unreasonable, Mike, for me to question why it takes the Packers 3 years to take these steps with their young players who can't stay healthy? Like Marshawn Lloyd's going into year three. Christian Watson was going into year three by the time he saw a specialist and got his body figured out. Like what takes him so long?
0: Well, you know, at the end of the day, this is a Brian Gutekunst question. And
1: okay.
0: Then I think about the organization that he grew up in, if you will. And then I got...
1: Michael! Oh, Michael, we lost Mike. Here's what we're going to do. I'm going to call Mike back, and we'll rejoin Mike for a couple of minutes from the Bay Motel. And again, I won't give you his... I won't give you his room number, but you can call the Bay Motel, not Mike, but the front desk, 920-494-3440. Unless Mike called back. Mike, do I got you there?
2: Yeah, I don't know why we got disconnected. What I was talking about was Marshawn Lloyd.
1: Mm-hmm.
2: I think about Brian Gutekunst and his experience over the years. And I think about a couple of players. I think of Will Blackman.
1: Yeah.
2: Who was drafted with, it was one of the most amazing young talents. This guy could do anything in terms of speed, return man,
1: yep.
2: defensive back, maybe even have a lineup and catch some passes as a wide receiver, and not like a small Bo Melton. He's a, you know, 6'1" or so.
1: He's an athlete.
2: And he had this foot injury. He was one of the most coordinated guys ever. He had this foot injury that dragged on for like 2 years, some other injuries. They just couldn't keep him on the field. And after 2, 3, 4 years, eventually, you know, he moved on. Now, he ended up having an okay NFL career, probably not as great as we thought it would be. But, you know, you could see in the scouting and when they picked him, the potential there, and he just couldn't get past it. Another one was a defensive back who looked young, a little bit of a project, but smart,

0: working and kept on having these injuries. And after 3 or 4 years, they just said, you know, okay, well, we're moving on. We think the world of this kid. Well, it was Casey Hayward.
1: Yep.
0: And then he finally got healthy, you know, later on. And he had a solid NFL career for the Chargers and a couple of other teams. You know, and maybe they went too early on that. But you know, it was the same feel as they've got for Marshawn Lloyd right now. So, you know, you kind of, those file cases are in the back of your mind when you're deciding how much more time you're going to give this kid to get on the field.
1: What's up with Aaron Banks? He was in the rehab group today?
0: I don't know. And you know, it's June, and they're not going to tell you. Mm-hmm. And unless you can kind of, you know, ask around, if you know. And I didn't have a chance to work on that. I saw Isaiah McDuffie, the linebacker, over there in the rehab group. I did a double take. Well, what's the matter with him? And I know that Zaire Franklin has, you know, McDuffie is not inheriting that helmet from Quay Walker, who's now out with the Las Vegas Raiders. They're giving it to Zaire Franklin, the 8-year veteran they picked up in that trade with the Colts. So that's what's going on there. And Sky Moore. I'm anxious to talk to him. I'm anxious to watch him. And he was just in a jersey watching today. And he wasn't at there last week at the OTA. So, you know, there's half dozen of those guys like that. Jacob Monk, the backup center. Now, here's one guy that's flashing. Is this Jagger Burton kid?
1: Yeah, he was running with the ones that left guard in Banks' absence, right?
0: Yeah, how about that?
1: Looked good?
0: He's such a smart kid, man. I mean, he's really sharp. And he's my early pick for backup center.
1: Okay.
0: You know? I mean, I'm pretty impressed by him. You know what Jordan Love did today? He in that next year and contract, and he's got his number one and number two receiver signed, and he's got his center signed, and on and on. He was a little more relaxed and not quite guarded, and he gave us a little bit more of those assessments like any other quarterback does, and not like Aaron Rodgers, who might be calling guys out, like maybe going too far.
1: Okay.
0: But when you just said, okay, well, there's Tucker, and you know, you're not going to get him back until September or whatever. And he said, you know, Josh Wiley's coming on, the 6'7" tight end who made some catches last year and got injured at the end of the season ending there for him. But I liked how he picked out a couple of guys like that, guys to watch. He also talked about Savion Williams. I mean, wouldn't it be nice if we could get him to go to the next level? Although Savion dropped a pass that was clearly right there in his hands coming out of the backfield today. But that's another guy they'd like to see pick up. So it was interesting to hear Jordan Love give us those kinds of assessments of those weapons around him, like only the quarterback who's out there on the field on 11-11 can tell you. And then the other thing I said was this, because the big question I asked today about the Christian Watson contract and about the decision to resign him. And I know there's some people who say they overpaid. And I know there's some people that say his agent should be fired. I mean, what, you know, it's a deal that's basically $31 million in a signing bonus and, you know, big bag of cash. But after 2 years, the team can move on. You know, well, guess what? That's an Andrew Brandt contract, man. That goes back 20 years. That's what Andrew Brandt, mm-hmm. when he was in charge of finances, that's how they set up the Brett Favre contract every 3 or 4 years.
1: Yep.
0: Big money up front and then options for the team to protect the team on the back end. That's really nothing new. And I asked LaFleur, tell me one thing that Christian Watson has done in the last year or two that he really made some improvements on. And I thought he might say downfield blocking or, you know, better hands catching the ball. And he said consistency.
1: Yep.
0: Consistency. And that means if he gets 20, 30 snaps in a game and 8 or 9 targets, they're all highly graded. And he said, watch the tape of the Giants game last year. And then I told that to Christian Watson. And he said, I can see that. But he also said, Jordan Love said, I told that to Jordan Love. And he says 50-50 balls. Christian Watson is better at coming down with the 50-50 ball than he has in the past years.
1: So I have that audio from Matt LaFleur. I'm going to play that. We can react to it after this break, because I think it's probably the takeaway from what Matt LaFleur had to say today. One more thing from practice, Mike, before I let you go. Sorry, I'm keeping you long. It's June or July or August, and Lucas Van Ness is flashing. So nothing new, but I saw a lot of positive remarks from Packers reporters today about how he looked.
0: Well, the spotlight's on him. And Micah Parsons has endorsed the kid.
1: Yeah.
0: You know, through last December and then last week. So it's like, we've moved on. Rashawn Gary and whatever that was all about, he's no longer here. And Micah ain't going to be able to play until October. And, you know, Lucas, it's your turn. You know, it's your time to flash. So when you see him get one step quicker, and your quarterback, Jordan Love, again, unsolicited, said, hey, what do you think about Lucas Van Ness? Man, that first step is better. It's better. He's getting back there faster. So maybe that's something we're making an indication for. But whatever, if that, again, there's another player that if he can stay healthy, and maybe he's also trusting his instincts more.
1: Sure.
0: Maybe his new defensive coordinator is letting him go.
1: There's a lot of factors to consider with Lucas Van Ness. We'll get into that. You'll hear what Micah Parsons had to say about him and Matt LaFleur's comments on Christian Watson when we come back after this break. Mike, I appreciate your time. Thank you. I know you're spread between multiple shows and stations and you're running around, but thanks for a couple minutes. It was nice to chat.
0: Thanks, Grant.
1: Mike Clemens, thanks to the Bay Motel in Green Bay. Quiet, cozy, comfortable, and less than a mile from Lambeau Field. 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Matt LaFleur on Christian Watson, we'll discuss. And Micah Parsons on Lucas Van Ness, we'll discuss. And your Packers phone calls next.
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1: Grant here for Kai's Chevy Town, a short drive from anywhere. They're right off Interstate 94. 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
10: I'm meteorologist Paul Trombley with your updated forecast. Sunshine mixed with clouds at times this afternoon, with daytime highs approaching 85. Winds out of the southeast, 5 to 10 miles per hour. Thunderstorms likely tonight. Lows dip down to about 69, mainly clear skies. Chance for storms tomorrow. High temperatures reach up to 89. Sunshine mixed with clouds at times. That's the latest forecast on Sports Talk 105.1. Currently, it's 81 degrees.
11: All of us, I think Luke is someone that people sleep on the most, and I don't know why. Like, you know, I think by the end of the season, if Luke stays healthy, I think the Packers will be, he'll probably be the favorite. That's how much confidence I have in him.
12: Who are you?
11: I'm already a favorite. But I definitely think I'm going to have my hands full with Luke on who's going to be the best. And, you know, I believe in him. I think sometimes he listens to y'all and that gets to him. But I think he can be as great as he wants to be. So the guys that we have, like I said, and Barron, he already has the mindset that he's going to be a top-tier player, and I love that about him. So, and Colin. I mean, all of them, really. And when you ask some of these rookie guys and even some of the vets of BC and his presence, we have a really good group, and I know they're going to play hard. They all work hard, and I know they're going to hold it down until I get back, and then when I get back, we're all going to push each other to a whole nother standard, and then we're going to play a different level of football for sure.
1: Micah Parsons on Lucas Van Ness. I know that's a long cut, but that's what he had to say. And this isn't new. Micah Parsons talked glowingly about Lucas Van Ness when he got here last year. Not anything new. A lot of posts from Packers beat reporters on Twitter today about Lucas Van Ness blowing up this play, this tackle for loss, this play that would have been a sack, got into the backfield on this play. And that's great. Not saying that it's nothing. I just feel like we did this two summers ago. I feel like we did this last summer where it's like, this is Lucas Van Ness's time to take a big jump. This is the year Lucas, and it just, I'm not saying it won't happen. I just can only dedicate so much time this summer to talking about that, knowing that I don't like redoing shows with the same player. Because I feel like we're wasting time. We're being repetitive. But as much as we can draw from one practice today, Lucas Van Ness, two thumbs up. Let's take a Packers call here, 608-321-1670. Then Matt LaFleur on Christian Watson. Wisco Sports Show, who's this?
12: Hey, Grant. Yeah, couldn't agree more on the whole LVN discussion. You know, he's not a rookie. He's going into, what, his fourth year, something like that?
1: I believe so. And when I think about this, Cone, I think about calls that you've made to the show in the last 2 years where you've brought this up, where it's like Lucas Van Ness needs to be better. This needs to be his year. And I feel like we were doing that call, that topic, two summers ago.
12: Yeah, exactly. And, like, I'm just fatigued by it. Like, he's not a rookie anymore. You know, the time for flashing and stuff in the summer, that's great. But when you're that into your career, you got to perform on Sundays in the fall.
1: Yeah, and to his credit, or to be fair to him, he may have last year had he been healthy. We saw a flash here and there. Now, that's not enough for me to say definitively, Cone, that he would have been awesome last year, because part of being a good pro is being healthy and being consistent. So just because a guy gets hurt doesn't mean he would have been awesome the whole year. I think Devontae Wyatt has that true of him to a lesser degree, but they're going to need him this year. It's not just enough to flash and to pitch in. You're absolutely right. I'll point out, and I'll pass along the reports from practice, and I'll ask Clemens about it, but I'm not going to redo shows that we did last summer and the summer before. Absolutely.
12: It comes down to, you know this as a sports radio host, but the best ability, we all know it.
1: It is availability. Yeah, you're absolutely right. So that's why, and there's a lot of players that fit this bill. Marshawn Lloyd, most extreme, but Devontae Wyatt, and I talked about this yesterday. He's never played, I think, more than 400 snaps, maybe, but more than one season so far. Like, at a certain point, you're just a guy that can't stay healthy. You're not an awesome player who has bad luck. You're just a guy who can't stay healthy. And I'm not for sure ready to say that about Lucas Van Ness. But just because you get hurt, we don't get to assume that you would have been awesome had you been healthy.
12: Yeah, that's like Peter Bukowski's job.
1: Yeah, you are correct in that. That is absolutely Peter Bukowski's job. Yes, 100%. Thank you for that. Anything else?
12: Of course. I'm surprised you didn't stay up for the Brewer game last night. It was quite the thrill. I was a big fan of the game. William Contreras going on down on one knee. And I agree with you. These balls have to be juiced. It has Rob Manfred, the fix is in, written all over it. Like, drum up some excitement for the Vegas market. Does Vegas want the A's? I don't know. Who would? It's a summer sport in Las Vegas. Like, I don't want to go to that hot ballpark sitting in the sun, but if my team's crushing 11 home runs, why not?
1: Well, it feels like a hockey town. I mean, you travel around the West Cone. You're down there in Phoenix and Arizona somewhere. Hockey feels like a thing in Vegas. Fighting, boxing feels like a thing in Vegas. I don't know about baseball. So you're right. I think that with good reason, they're playing some series there this year, just trying to drum up interest. And it's not a large leap to think, I don't know, send them some juice balls. Why not? That's all I'm saying.
12: Yeah, I think it is a pretty dominated Golden Knights town. And I think football, you know, NFL, it's enough of an event. Oh, yeah. You only get 8-9 home games a year. You get those opposing fan bases coming in for a weekend. It'll be really interesting to see how that translates to 162 game baseball season.
1: No, that's, and I forgot about the Raiders, Cone. Great call. I appreciate it. You're exactly right. There's only 8 of them there every year. And Vegas is enough of a reason for opposing fans to take a weekend trip for a game. Baseball's a little different. Like, if the Brewers play in Vegas Monday, Tuesday, Wednesday, are that many Brewers fans going to go out there? And the same of all these other, you know what I mean? I don't know. We'll have to see. I don't think it's a ridiculous theory to maybe think, I think maybe they're juicing the baseballs out there in Vegas. Now, the air is thin and dry, and the ballpark is small, so I'm not chalking it all up to the juice baseballs. I think the ballpark is small and dry, and, you know, then maybe on top of it, they're sending him some juice baseballs. Here's Matt LaFleur on Christian Watson. Happy for him when asked about Christian Watson's extension. This is how his presser began before practice today.
13: Yeah, I think he's definitely deserving. I think just he embodies what we want to be about. I think he's a team first kind of guy. Like, never once over the course of 4 years have I ever heard him complain about not getting the ball. And he does all the little things the right way. I think he handles himself the right way. I think he's a great teammate. He busts his butt every day when he comes in the building. He does all the dirty work in the run game. So I was super fired up for him.
1: So some people heard that comment and read it as a shot towards Dobbs or to Wicks or guys who aren't here. I did not hear it as that. Although if you want to theorize, knock yourself out. I don't think that comment was anti-Romeo Dobbs, Dontavian Wicks. I think that comment was unabashedly pro-Christian Watson. They love Christian Watson. They always have. He's a perfect Matt LaFleur wide receiver. Blocks his ass off in the running game. Doesn't need volume. Will pitch in and contribute in the facets of the offense that aren't all that sexy and aren't all that exciting. That's a Matt LaFleur wide receiver. Now, we can debate whether or not Matt LaFleur is misguided in those values and what he looks for in a wide receiver. That's fine, but that's how he sees it. I remember talking about this with Mike Renner a couple years ago when we were talking about Packers wide receivers. And I can't remember who. It might have been about Watson, where we're talking about it. And Matt LaFleur loves his wide receivers to be able to block. And I remember Renner saying, I don't know that I would care that much about that. And I don't know if that's smart, but that's what Matt LaFleur values, is that thing. And Christian Watson does that thing maybe at a higher level and a more consistent level than any Packers wide receiver in recent memory, maybe save for Alan Lazard. But Alan Lazard was slow and not that good. Christian Watson is fast. And when we've seen him at his best, is really good. There was another comment, question and answer here for LaFleur that I wanted to point out. However, I didn't cut it individually, so I'm going to have to drop in here. I think it's right here, but if I have to skip around, bear with me.
14: There's one aspect of his...
1: Here we go. This is Mike Clemens asking him, is there one aspect of his game that's improved a lot to the point where now they're ready to give this extension that maybe they wouldn't have been in the past?
14: There's one aspect of his game that he's made a tremendous improvement in the last couple of years, something you set for him?
13: No, I think just the consistency at which he shows up. And, I mean, I think we saw it last year, just the impact that he had on the game. Even when he's not getting the ball, but certainly when he's targeted. And I mean, there were so many big plays. I was watching a bunch of them today, as a matter of fact. You know, he had some huge catches in that Giants game a year ago, obviously Detroit. But I think when we've gone to him, I think the consistency at which he's made those plays has gotten better over time.
1: So I think that's a perfect summary of how I feel better about Christian Watson now than I did 2 years ago. And the Giants game is a perfect example, I think, of that touchdown in the corner of the end zone where he just went up and got a ball. It wasn't a bad throw, but he was not wide open and it was not dropped in a bucket over his shoulder. That ball was up there to be had and he went and got it and scored them a touchdown in a game that was very much up for grabs, just like the ball he caught, you know. Like that game was on a razor's edge for almost the entire thing. Malik Willis was in there at some point. Romeo Dobbs is dropping passes. And Christian Watson basically went up and won them a game with that catch. I don't need Christian Watson to make 10 catches like that every week. But if you're going to build the offense around him being your number one guy, and that's the way they built it, he's occasionally going to have to go and get those balls. I thought that was a great sign. And I also think last year, week by week, we saw big improvement from him. Just an example, 3rd and 7, a 9-yard outbreaking route at the sideline, catching the ball away from his body. I trust him to make those catches. 2 years ago, maybe I wouldn't have. I thought he really rounded out as a receiver last year. 3rd down, tight window throw, breaking towards the sideline, reaching away from his body, strong hands, making that catch. That's not a catch that necessarily I would have felt great about him making on a gotta-have-it play 2 or 3 years ago. Last year, I thought, took tremendous strides in that department. So we'll talk a little bit more, a couple more minutes on Christian Watson's extension. We got some pertinent financials. We can discuss that next to wrap up the first hour. Then we'll reset with some baseball talks. Brewers talk at 5:30. Spencer Michaelis going to be here to talk about the Luis Lara extension, the story that he broke this afternoon. Cooper Pratt and Luis Lara, two of their top five prospects, I believe, in their system. It goes Made, Pena, Pratt, Williams, Lara. They now have 3 and 5 inked to major league deals. Put him on the 40-man. Put another guy on the 40-man that's not contributing at the major league level. That's something they have to figure out, too. So we'll discuss all of that with Spencer Michaelis. More Packers talk, however, to wrap up hour number one next.
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22: I know what I'm capable of doing. I know what I'm capable of, putting forward. So I know that, regardless of guarantees, I know I can earn, every single dollar that's in that contract.
1: Christian Watson, it's not a particularly large contract. We've gotten more details that makes it seem even smaller. When the news of this contract first broke, I was just so confused. It's like, why is everyone losing their mind? He's never had 700 yards before. It's like, that's why the contract's not that big. You dopes. Look at the numbers. He got significantly less than Alec Pierce, who didn't get that much. Like, that guy's not that good. He's going to be at this moment, which means he's peaking contractually. He's like the 15th highest paid receiver in football. Give it a year or so, and he'll be in the 20s, which is where he belongs. It's not that crap. How could they gave him $110 million? No, they gave him 30, and we'll see. That's how most of these deals work. So when Christian Watson says, I can earn all that money, I believe him. It's not that much money. It won't be that hard. The Packers have invested so much in Christian Watson. They've just, from the very beginning, they jumped up to get him. They spent two first-round picks on him. Remember, that was the year following the Devontae Adams trade, when with their first two picks, they had two firsts and two seconds. And they went Quay Walker and Devontae Wyatt. And then in the second round, they basically used both seconds and maybe something else to move up and get Christian Watson. They've loved this guy from the beginning. They've been patient with early injuries and figuring out his body from the beginning. They have cleared the decks now with no Romeo Doubs, with no Dontavian Wicks. This is their guy. So this extension doesn't shock me in the slightest. And again, it's not that much money. I feel like people see the headline from Ian Rappaport or Schefter. They extended $100 million. How could they? It's like, well, guys, think about it, actually. It's not actually that much money. So we'll get more from Matt LaFleur on Christian Watson and more from Christian Watson, maybe as the show continues and certainly as the week continues, more media availability, more open locker room for the Packers reporters to get in there, like Mike, get in there and sniff around. And we'll hear more from Matt LaFleur as well with OTAs this week. Or is it minicamp this week, OTAs next week? Who cares? They're practicing, whatever they're calling it. The reporters will be there. We'll hear from players and coaches and observe what's going on in the field. We can reset with some Brewers talk in hour number two. Spencer Michaelis at 5:35. Outstanding Brewers analyst. Nobody's got a better handle on their minor leagues and their prospects. We'll talk about the Luis Lara extension and whatever else is going on with the Brewers. That's at 5:30. But first 2 minutes, just the headlines from Zach Heilpern. We'll be right back.
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4: Well, the Brewers are in Las Vegas. It's where they're going to continue their series against the A's later tonight. Unlikely we see anything like last night's game. The Milwaukee won 15-14 in 12 innings. It finished at 1:20 Central Time. The game featured 11 home runs, 34 hits, multi-run comebacks, a lot of time spent on reviews. Manager Pat Murphy was asked if he'd ever seen anything like it.
23: The most bizarre game I've ever had in Major League Baseball in 11 years. Never saw anything like it. I mean, so many things happened. There were 16 challenges in the game. 16 challenges in the game. I never seen anything like it.
4: Tonight, the Brewers will send Robert Gasser to the mound. Comes in 0-2 with a 4.73 ERA. He was pretty good the last time out, allowing one run over five innings. The Athletics counter with JT Ginn. He's 3-3 with a 2.74 ERA. He's gone six innings his last two times out, giving up one run each. Milwaukee comes to tonight holding a 5.5 game lead on the Cardinals in the NL Central. First pitch out west, slated for 9:05.
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4: Well, the Packers opened their mandatory minicamp today. That included wide receiver Christian Watson, who got a big new contract last week. Coach Matt LaFleur said he was fired up for Watson, that he embodies how he wants his players to attack their work. Packers back out there two more times this week. And Wisconsin added a 10th in-state commit to their 2027 class yesterday, an offensive lineman Jack Tabbert out of Pewaukee. He had been committed to North Dakota State. With this Wisconsin Sports Zone Network update, I'm Zach Heilpern.
25: Infield stays up for Bryce Terang. Two-run homer back in the third inning for Bryce. Ground ball hit towards the middle. Yelich coming home. The throw is offline. Yelich is safe. And the Brewers have the lead, 15-14. Great read by Yelich. Patrick, a strike away, an out away from winning this marathon in Vegas. Got him! Chad Patrick and the Milwaukee Brewers outlast the A's here in Las Vegas, 15-14. In 12 innings.
23: Yeah, the most bizarre game I've ever had in Major League Baseball in 11 years. Never saw anything like it. So many things happened. There were 16 challenges in the game. I never seen anything like it.
26: This is where Wisconsin gathers to talk sports. Packers, Brewers, Badgers, Bucks. The Wisco Sports Show is on the air. 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
1: Some sound from last night. Did you stay awake? I did not. Nothing personal. I probably wasn't going to stay up until the end, even if it had ended in regulation. Even if it ended in nine innings. Even if it was played in a normal ballpark. A little much. It's hard for me to take that game seriously last night. But if you're going to play in the game, you might as well win. So good for the Brewers. Felt like a game that they kind of stole last night. Kyle Harrison not even making it through three full innings, and yet they won. The breaking news of the day, and we'll discuss this with Spencer Michaelis, Brewer fanatic, and backfield Brew, the bottom of the hour here at 5:30. The Brewers extended Luis Lara, Robert Murray tweeting here in the last 10 minutes with the headline at FanSided, why the Brewers' Luis Lara extension is bigger than it looks. He tweets, Luis Lara is the third Brewers player to sign an extension before debuting in the majors, with Jackson Churio and Cooper Pratt being the others. There is risk in doing these deals now, but as one pointed out to me, doubt the Brewers at your own risk. It's not that big of a deal. Like Churio's deal was pretty big, but if Churio is just like, if he never gets any better than this, like that deal's a great deal. And I think he'll get better than this. Luis Lara is getting paid like a fourth outfielder with this deal. So cost certainty, and it would be more money than if, you know, he ends up sucking, but at no point is this really going to crush the Brewers financially. We'll talk about that in a half hour. But reaction to last night's game, if you would like, bunch of open phone lines if you want to grab them, 608-321-1670. It just felt a little too zany for me last night. Not that I'm some, you know, a line of demarcation. Not that it's my job to decide what's, you know, proper baseball and what isn't. But you're asking me to stay up, you know, past midnight in a game where there was 11 home runs because this ballpark is a bandbox times 100. I mean, this is Coors Field on steroids. It's small, but the air is also thin. There's no water. I can deal with the home runs. I can't deal with the home runs and the parking lot infield and the ump that doesn't have a clue and the angle where I can't really tell where the pitches are landing. Oh, and there's a million challenges. And I feel like the balls might have been juiced because Rob Manfred's trying to drum up support in Vegas. That's just a possible theory. I don't know. Just didn't feel like a real baseball game. But counts as one, and the Brewers won it. So good for them. That's what, five in a row now? Yeah. 608-321-1674 in a row. They go for five in a row tonight, I believe. Wisco Sports Show. Who's this?
5: Hey, it's Darnell.
1: Hey, Darnell.
5: I felt bad for Harrison, man. Like, just getting thrown into that and then the juiced baseballs and the Little League ballpark, like you feel for him because the guy was running a really, really hot ERA streak and then just got absolutely destroyed in that regard yesterday. So,
1: well, and I think the most underrated part of that game was the infield was packed like asphalt. So the balls were hitting in front of the plate and bounced way up in the air. And Joey Ortiz has got to come up with one of those balls, but I don't fully blame him that two of those potential double play balls got by. I mean, that playing surface, it's unlike anything I've seen at the major league level, at least.
5: No, that is very true. You just hope that your guy that's really only in there for his defense will make a defensive play. You know what I mean?
1: Correct. Yes. So, yes.
5: That the fact that happened on essentially back-to-back plays was kind of hard to stomach. So, and then again, you just for the pitcher that served up those perfect baseballs for that exact situation, and then was rewarded with an extra 6 earned runs or something like that on top of what maybe he should have gotten. Obviously, giving up, you know, dingers is not exactly great for your ERA either, but there wouldn't have been 3 people on base. So, again, not a huge deal, and it's really great that we get to complain about wins.
1: Yeah,
5: right? And like, oh, that wind didn't feel very good.
1: It's a theme on this show, and I try not to be too crabby about it, but I feel like we could be positive about the Brewers, we could be negative about the Brewers, but what doesn't change is the fact that they're winning, Darnell.
5: And I think winning cures all when you really get down to it, right?
1: I would think.
5: You can be mad about pretty much anything, like the fact that Garrett Mitchell and Renkifo combined to go 0-for-10 last night with 7 strikeouts or something like that. Like, yeah, that doesn't feel great, but the rest of the team scored 15 runs on 19 hits. You know, like you can nitpick whatever you want. And honestly, I fell asleep in the 8th inning, so I didn't even know they won until I woke up this morning. But
1: same.
5: But man, like, that must have just been a hell of a watch. And for all of the Cub fans and Cardinal fans that hate watched that last night, I'm sure they just felt like they wasted 4 hours of their life that they are never getting back. Because that must have just been or A's fans, right? If you're watching that, that must have been just the worst game to lose. Because, I mean, when I went to bed, I thought there was no shot bet that they were.
1: I think it was 8-3 or 8-4 when I went to bed, and I woke up and I just laughed. But I think that's probably the experience of being a Cubs fan. And last year, more so than this year, because last year the Cubs won 90-plus games. Like, last year the Cubs had a very good season, and the Brewers won 10, 11, 12 games, like, twice. Like that would be maddening. And it's on nights like last night where if I was the fan of a rival team, I'd be like, okay, so we're not even going to pick up a half game tonight, huh? Even when the Brewers pitching staff gives up 14 because they're playing in a Matchbox ballpark.
5: Right. And then on top of all of that, it's like, okay, now the Brewers are signing their prospects for the next decade. After a win in a crazy ballpark, they go out and nab one of their AAA guys for, you know, pennies on a dollar after the CBA goes through. So I'm sure other opposing fan bases probably hate the Brewers, even though we don't really have, we don't have a World Series to show for any of this stuff.
1: Yeah.
5: Just an immaculately run organization right now from what seems like they're making all the right moves here. And then on top of that, they get this pitcher from the A's that threw 94 and then all of a sudden knows how to throw 100-mile-per-hour fastballs last night. That made me laugh.
1: It's not that hard.
5: That really made me laugh. Like, I think it's Joel Cunell or something like that.
1: Cunell. I don't know. I didn't see him pitch. I was just looking at the stats when I woke up this morning.
5: Well, anyways, the guy got absolutely hammered in his last appearance for the A's, and then he gets picked up by the Brewers, spends one day in their pitching lab, and throws 99 the next day. It's comical at this point. So, love to see it. I will absolutely stay up tonight to watch the first five innings again, and I'm hoping that they can maybe keep them under 10 tonight.
1: First team to 11 tonight. That might do it, Darnell. I appreciate it. And let's get Clint Vondrak out from behind home plate. Let's get Todd Titchener back there if it's the same crew. Anybody other than Clint. Dude had a nightmare back there last night. Yes, Kunal, if that's his name. We can ask Spencer McHale. Probably know everything about this guy at 5:30. An inning and 2/3, 4 strikeouts. Not bad. 20 pitches, 16 strikes. There you go. I think Kyle Harrison, that was maybe his struggle last night. 71 pitches, 43 strikes. There was a guy in the first inning, he struck out twice. Clint Vondrak behind the dish missed them both. It's like, well, challenge. Okay, you people with your challenges. You want to challenge every pitch for the entire game? Is that what you want? I don't want that. I want the ump to pull the head out of his rectum. That's what I want. Just challenge then. Yeah, that's fine when it's one pitch in the seventh in a big moment. It's another thing when there's three of them in an at bat. It's like, just challenge it. No, that actually is worse. I would rather the Brewers just lose a normal baseball game than win. I mean, it's not true. Let me be hyperbolic. I would rather they lose than win a game where there's two or three challenges every single inning. It's exhausting. So Kyle Harrison, part of his problem is he wasn't in the zone enough last night. But then the home run he gives up in the first, it was a pitch up above the zone. Like, significantly, that wasn't a strike. Just that kind of night. Maybe the sneaky funniest part of this game last night is Grant Anderson. Just days removed from what we thought maybe having a broken arm. Goes 2 2/3, 3 strikeouts, doesn't allow a single run. Like, because of course Grant Anderson does that. Ashby gets lit up. Uribe mostly looked like Uribe. And then Chad Patrick, God bless him, gets the save. But Grant Anderson maybe looked better than all of them. Grant Anderson and Chad Patrick, of course. Luis Lara's extension, the story of the day. This is what Robert Murray writes at Fansided. When rumors started swirling on Monday afternoon that the Milwaukee Brewers were close to finalizing an extension with top five prospect Luis Lara, I asked a few folks around baseball about him. I wanted to get a feel on the player, his ceiling, and what the Brewers see in him. Is he getting traded? One rival exec asked back. Extended, I replied. Holy, the executive responded back. The Brewers are one of the most aggressive teams in baseball extending prospects before they debut in the majors. In 23, they extended Jackson Churio to a record-setting 8-year, $82 million contract. This year, they already signed Cooper Pratt to an 8-year, $50 million contract. And now they have reached an agreement with Lara on a 7-year, $31 million contract that includes 3 club options, incentives, and can max out at $79 million. That's such an agreeable contract. 7 years, $31 million, and has 3 club options. Like, what are we talking about? It's also become a trend across baseball with MLB trade rumors noting that from 2006 to 2016, they were 6 extensions signed by players with less than 1 year of service time. There have been 15 signed in the past 4 years and 25 total since 2017. It's a way for teams to get ahead of potential contract for a player they believe in. And in Milwaukee's case, it was resounding success for Churio. Remains to be seen how it plays out with Pratt and Lara. But as one rival executive noted, doubt the Brewers at your own risk. Their coaching and player development is among the best in baseball. When he was extended, Pratt was known as an average offensive player with good plate discipline and above average base stealing ability who is a solid defender. Lara is regarded as a high-end defender who is an emerging offensive player with little power in his bat. As much as the Brewers are banking on both Pratt and Lara to emerge, they're also placing trust in their coaches and development and staff to maximize their players. Considering how they maximize their rosters annually, despite having one of the smallest payrolls in baseball, it's a worthwhile gamble. Can I point out something, by the way, about how the Brewers handle their young players or have played their young handles? I was thinking about this the other day, because a big story with the Cubs right now is, or was, well, let me back up. Two things that I've noticed with the Cubs this year and have thought and connected to the Brewers in the back of my mind. Number one is Moises Ballesteros, who's their young catcher, who has some interesting offensive tendencies. Like, you can't really hit him against righties and lefties. He's, at this point of his career, a very gifted hitter, but more matchup dependent. How they've handled him. He got off to a hot start, and now he doesn't play nearly as much, and he seems like he started to press, and now he can't get it back. And it's been interesting to follow how Craig kind of handled that. Now, Alcantara, who is their number one prospect they called up like 2 weeks ago, has been in the major leagues for about 2 weeks. They sent him back down yesterday. They really only used him as a pinch runner. He got fewer at-bats than Blake Perkins did in the last 2 weeks. Blake Perkins, I believe his average is back up above 100. I don't know after last night. But the thing about Alcantara is he's a terrible base runner. And yet he was relegated to a base running role and he really hurt the team and probably doesn't feel so great about himself. Here's Sam Olber yesterday, Locked On Cubs, about the way the Cubs have used, is it Kevin Alcantara, who is their number one prospect, who they have since sent back down?
6: All spring training, I read and read and read and read about Craig Counsell getting upset with Kevin Alcantara on the bases. And yet he continues to use him as a pinch runner when... Matt, we were at the game, you and I, on Tuesday, Wednesday, screaming at him because he didn't tag right away on Nico's ball. He has no idea what he's doing out there. I don't care if he's faster than whoever he's pinch running for. He has no baseball instincts, and he should be off the team or off the big league roster tomorrow. And if he doesn't have options left, move on from him and make a statement.
1: That was when he was called up, I believe, the number one prospect in the Cubs system. Now you can say, well, okay, he's still not that good. Fine. Not every number one prospect is, you know, one of the top prospects in baseball, but it's still your number one prospect. And by and large, I would expect the organization to have a plan with a guy like that and to expect a player like that to contribute on some level. It has gone very poorly for the Cubs, to say the very least. Now, go back 2 years ago when the season began, Pat Murphy's first season at the helm. I remember pointing this out, and I don't say this to fluff my own pillow, but I didn't hear anyone else talk about this. I thought it was such a big deal. In hiring Pat Murphy, the Brewers entrusted Pat Murphy with Jackson Churio. He's making $80 million. He's the future of our franchise. Handle him how you want. That's a pretty big job for Pat Murphy. That's a lot more important than, should I go and get this reliever? Should I pinch hit for this guy? Righty-lefty stuff. Like, yeah, the day-to-day, that stuff matters. But organizationally, how do we steward Jackson Churio into the major leagues and make sure that he doesn't lose his confidence, make sure that he's continuing to grow and develop? That's a huge task. And Jackson Churio certainly deserves credit for the way that he came up and shortly after some early slumps found success. But Pat Murphy and the Brewers coaching staff, they got to get a lot of credit for that, right? And I look over the fence, I look across the border in Illinois, it's like, I don't know what they're doing with Kevin Alcantara. Well, Grant, he's not that good. Oh, okay, well then trade him. Then do, you know what I mean? Like, he's your number one guy. You can't just say, well, he sucks. That's letting your coaching staff off the hook. You got to find a way for that guy to help the team somehow. Ballesteros, much of the same. The dude's just gotten lost this season. Buried, he barely gets at bats. So the way the Brewers handle their young players and bring them into the majors is just so much more impressive than some of these other teams. So I think these extensions are money well spent because they're trusting is, who was I just reading? Bob Bob, what's his first name? Why am I glitching? Good Lord. Robert Murray. Fan-sided. Bob Murray. As he points, like, an investment in a player, a contract in a young player like this before they debut is trusting your major league coaching staff to get it done. It's an important part of it. I'll take your Brewers calls after this, but we got to get a break in. So hang on over this break. Give me 3 minutes. I'll get to you right after this break. 608-321-1670.
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1: 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They're right off Interstate 94. 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
1: Wisco Sports Show, Spencer Michaelis, Brewer Fanatic, in 10 minutes. Going to talk about the Luis Lara extension. Going to take your phone calls. I hope these are calls from Brewers fans and not Cubs fans who are about to yell at me about all of my inaccuracies and my takes about Kevin Alcantara and Craig Counsell. 608-321-1670. Wisco Sports Show. Who's this? Hello, hello. Line number one. Hello. Okay, I'm going to put you back on hold. I'll try again in a sec. Line two, Wisco Sports Show. Who's this?
12: Ridge Runner Mark, how are we doing, sir?
1: Good evening, Ridge Runner. I'm well.
12: Excellent. So you were talking about the Brewers and how they go about with their young players, and this acting comes to mind. necessity breeds innovation. Packers don't have a choice. They have to play their money right. And I think what they did is they invested their money in their coaching staff, in their trainers, because they draft these prospects and they have to maximize what they can do with them versus someone like the Dodgers or team that have high payroll.
1: Sure.
12: They find a hole, we'll spend money. And, if you know, we'll draft people, but if they don't pan out, well, we'll just go out and pay somebody who's got a proven track record.
1: Sure.
12: Brewers can't necessarily do that, and I think we've seen it evolve over the years. It hasn't been this way since day one. I think they've learned. They've taken their lumps, and they've learned this is how they can maximize their success.
1: So I think the Brewers have made investment. I appreciate that's a good call, Ridge Runner, in places other than clearly major league free agent signings. You could look at their payroll and their spending, and it's not going to jump off the page. I think their facilities in Arizona, their minor

0: or you take swings on guys like Vaughn, Bowers. You lean into your farm system. You try to find guys who give you surplus value to then supplement your top level guys. Now, the Brewers can't afford those top level guys, so they have to come from inside. Churio, Contreras, Terang, etc. So now we're back to development. More from Robert Murray at Fansided. Said Luis Lara's profile explains why Milwaukee moved now. Lara, 21, has ascended the Brewers organization since signing in 23 to a $1.1 million international bonus. Despite being listed at 5'7", scouts rave about his defensive ability. One scout referred to Lara as a potential gold glover. Offensively, he's hitting .388, .447, .500 with 7 homers and 27 RBIs in 56 games in AAA. And his .947 is easily the best in his 5 seasons in the minors. The Brewers believe this is a sign of things to come. And it wouldn't be a surprise if they continue to try to extend their young talent. They have the best farm system in baseball, headlined by number one overall prospect Jesus Madey, as well as Luis Pena, Jet Williams, Andrew Fisher, Jefferson Caro, among others. Although it's unclear who they may potentially come next. This is how the small market Brewers can ensure they retain their young talent in the long haul. After all, they traded Josh Hader, Corbin Burns, and Devin Williams in recent years before they received big paydays. If Pratt and Lara work out, they'll have more years of both control at team-friendly rates. The risk in doing that, of course, is that neither have played in the majors. I also, and I've talked about this, so I don't have to continue to bang you over the head with this. They traded Josh Hader, Corbin Burns, and Devin Williams in recent years before they received big paydays. Yeah, and that's looked pretty smart, by the way. I was ready to trade Corbin Burns. I was ready to trade Devin Williams. Now, Freddie Peralta is not mentioned there because they did that pre-arbitration extension with Freddie Peralta. Remember, they signed him to 6 years once upon a time. He was cost controlled, as is Aaron Ashby, by the way. So those guys are a little bit different. Their salaries aren't going to escalate year by year in the arbitration process. We keep those salaries suppressed the way that we like it in Milwaukee. I just think that the Brewers, better than their rivals, usher their young talent into the majors. They have a higher hit rate ushering those guys into the majors. So it's more acceptable to pay them, more likely to work out. And I just noticed what's going on in Chicago with Ballesteros. Someone on the live stream says Council's handling of Ballesteros reminds me of his handling of Keston Hiura. Yeah. It's like, all right, come on up. Oh, you're struggling a little bit. Okay, we're going to bench you. But then there's like really no plan on how to unbench them and get them back in and get them going. I don't think Keston Hiura is anything that special. I think it's a little basic and simplistic to just say, well, Council ruined him, and that's why Keston Hiura never worked out. I think Keston Hiura was complicit. But I also don't know that Council handled it the best way. Murph handled Churio in a way where it worked. Maybe Churio would have worked anyways because he's that good. I don't know. We'll have some more great test cases with Cooper Pratt and eventually with Luis Lara. Now, both of these guys are on the 40-man. And the Brewers are winning, so I don't just look to complain here, but between Priester, Lara, and Cooper Pratt, we can't just be giving spots on the 40-man to guys who aren't going to help you. So at some point, they need an on-ramp to get those guys onto the major league roster and have them playing. All right, two quick calls, and then we got a break for Spencer Michaelis. Wisco Sports Show, who's this? Hello, hello?
1: Gentlemen.
0: Yes, sir. What's going on, Ryan?
1: Oh, I wasn't sure if you could hear me.
0: Yeah, I got you. There was a little delay there or something. I had probably on my end. What's going on?
1: I just came from a rockin' flashback rehearsal playing some good music. But, man, what a fun game last night. I got to say, I don't typically tune into the Brewers, but I wanted to get your thoughts on the emotional seesaw nature of it all.
0: So you musician, you probably stayed up. You stayed up till the end and paid attention to it, didn't you? You cretin.
1: I was paying attention to it while doing some other chores, yeah.
0: In the middle of the night, like a musician would. Yeah. Look, games like that can be fun. Last night just bordered a little bit on, like, this isn't a Major League Baseball game. Because of the park and because of the infield and because of the umpire. You know what I mean? Like, it's fun to have a little chaos. I think Coors Field is about the extent of the chaos that I can accept. Does that make sense?
1: Mostly remind me, is it due to a shorter length for people to be able to hit home runs?
0: Yeah, I mean, it's a small ballpark. The air's thinner, it's drier, so the ball flies. And then last night, the infield was just, it was packed. They needed to water the infield. So a chopper hit in front of the plate was like bouncing over. The ball wasn't playing like it should in a major league ballpark. I also think, you know what? I'm leaning full into this. I think they dropped off some juice balls at the ballpark last night.

0: That could be. Although I was going to also say one other thing that's not related to baseball. I love the state of the Packers roster.
1: You love it? Most notable for the biggest reason? Give me the biggest reason.
0: The influx of veterans on the defense. I just think that the move for acquiring Zaire Franklin is fantastic, along with on the other side on the offense, with how relatively inexpensive Christian Watson is, despite getting paid like a high-end number two or a low-end number one receiver.
1: Mm-hmm.
0: Kraft is about to reset the tight end market in all likelihood, but that still compared to what you're getting between Christian Watson and, say, and Tucker Kraft versus, say, Jamar Chase and whatever blocking tight end the Bengals signed. I mean, you take the two guys who produce sure. way more, and yes, I'm stealing that from your guy, Peter Bukowski, who we both know and love.
1: That is a Peter take. Ryan, I appreciate it. So I agree that the collective of those three receivers, the money's spread out a little interestingly. It could be great. Golden's got to be good for that to work. There's a lot of things about this Packers team that make me uneasy right now. The influx of those two veterans, Hargrave and Franklin, onto the defense are one of my favorite parts about this offseason. So I will agree with you on that, Ryan. Let's take one more call, and then Spencer Michaelis is coming up next. Wisco Sports Show, who's this?
2: This is Louie in Eau Claire.
1: Hey, Louie, what's up?
2: Hey, Grant. Business of baseball here. So just a quick question. Assuming Matt Arnold and the scouting department, you know, kind of stays intact here, let's say there is a $200 million salary floor starting in 2027, 2028, whenever. You think they're going to be using that money to extend like a Contreras or Turing or that type? Or do you think they're going to be more apt to try to sign the young players kind of like this deal with Lara and like Made and doing it that way where they could still kind of have that approach of kind of keep the younger players and ship out the older players? Or do you think they're going to be more apt to keep a Terang, Contreras, that type?
1: Terang is interesting. I would bet against it, Louie. I got to run. Appreciate the call. Contreras is getting traded this offseason. I don't want to extend a catcher into their 30s. And I think Contreras is a very good player. I think he's an imperfect player. I don't want to extend it. It's going to be interesting with Mark, too. Like, does Mark, you know, if Matt Arnold says, well, if you want to pony up this money, we'd love to keep Terang, and he could still fit in our future plans. I don't know. That's maybe more of a Mark question. I think they have enough depth and talent where they could trade Terang and keep going. That's what I would bet on. Contreras, to me, is as good as gone. Terang's interesting. I don't know how that player ages, and I don't know how they view the talent around him that's coming up into the majors. Terang's more interesting than Contreras. Would still bet against it, but I'd crack the door open. I don't know. I'm always trying to pick out spots where we could see, maybe exceptions from the front office or for the ownership, the way they acquire, the way they spend. Spencer Michaelis is going to join us next to talk about this Luis Lara extension. I want to ask him about Jett Williams and Cooper Pratt and now the path forward with these guys, because the Brewers are going to have to make some decisions.
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12: I'm meteorologist Paul Trombley with your updated forecast. Lows dip down to about 69 tonight under mainly clear skies with thunderstorms likely. Southeasterly winds 5 to 10 miles per hour. Chance of thunderstorms tomorrow. Highs level off around 89, partly cloudy. Partly cloudy skies tomorrow night. Chance of thunderstorms. Lows dip down to about 61. That's the latest forecast on Sports Talk 105.1. 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
1: All right, fun Wisco Sports Show so far. Appreciate Mike Clemens, the latest on Packers practice up in Green Bay. If you missed that in the first hour, you can find it in the podcast. I'll post it just after 6 o'clock. You should have some time to listen before the Brewer game begins out in Vegas tonight. We've been talking Brewers, and set to join us now, the man that broke the story today, the Brewers, as many as suspected, because he'd been missing games and absent from the lineup down in the minor leagues for a couple of days now. The Brewers have extended Luis Lara. Let's discuss this with Spencer Michaelis, Brewer fanatic. Nobody covers the Brewers minor leagues better than you, Spencer. Is that something that you take as a compliment, or is that like a thing that you accept begrudgingly?
13: I think it's a compliment that some people probably would think is an insult when it's said to me in certain ways.
1: I don't think it's an insult at all. I appreciate the information and the coverage. Let's start with the actual nuts and bolts of the extension. I'll be honest, I don't fully understand how like pre-arbitration extensions like this work. They're different than signing a simple free agent. So what mechanically do we need to understand about extensions like Lara's and like Pratt as well, who got one not that long ago?
13: Yeah, I mean, effectively what this does is it guarantees Luis Lara money that he would not have been guaranteed at any other point. I mean, the first 7 years of the deal, he'll be guaranteed $31 million is the report. That effectively takes you through your team control, which is vet minimum money, basically, or not vet minimum, but minimum money. And then you get into arbitration, and that becomes its whole, the whole big thing that I think a lot of people struggle to understand, and understandably, there's a lot that goes into it. But effectively, he's going to be getting 7 years, $31 million, and then there are going to be escalations and incentives involved that could bring that up a little bit. And then there's 3 years of team options, and those are what add on to what would have already been 7 years of team control. So that's probably where the Brewers are probably hoping to make the most bang for their buck, is in those three team options. But for Lara, it's a guarantee where if he flames out and he wouldn't have even made it to arbitration, he might have never gone that far. Like, that's where he takes the deal. So it makes sense for these players and these teams to come up with these types of deals. This is one of the smaller ones that we've seen. So it'll be interesting to kind of see how it plays out, at least in terms of guaranteed. But yeah, it's an interesting contract, to say the least.
1: It's not that these pre-arbitration contracts extend out team control that far. Sometimes not at all. You're basically just buying out arbitration, right? So you're giving the player cost certainty and the team gets it too. So there's a chance that the Brewers over or underpay, but they know what they're going to be paying, as opposed to arbitration, when those numbers for really good players can get really, really high. And I think that has prevented the Brewers from keeping certain guys on their roster maybe as long as they would have otherwise. It's impossible to know, but basically just buying out arbitration and getting cost certainty. That's probably a very dumbed down way of understanding it for someone like me.
13: Yeah, that's a big part of it. And then they like to tack on these team options. They've had them for Pratt. They've had them for Churio. All of them are basically in there just to give them the extra incentive that if they are really good, you will tack on those team options and feel really good about it. And if not, it's really not any risk involved. It's just kind of some extra team control if they want to have it.
1: What is it about Luis Lara that makes him the fifth best prospect in the Brewers system and makes him a player that the Brewers wanted to extend and were ready to give money to?
13: Honestly, this is probably one of the higher floor prospects in the system. Defensively, the glove is elite. It might be one of the better center fielders we've seen in Milwaukee, and that's saying something given the people who have come through. Offensively, he's really taken some strides the last couple of years. Early in his career, there wasn't much plate discipline. He didn't strike out a lot, but he didn't walk much. Now he walks at a really high clip. The whiff rates are in a really good spot. Puts the ball in play a lot. This year in AAA, he's actually started to grow into some power. I think some of that is probably related to the parks that they're playing in. As the Brewers just saw last night, there are some interesting AAA parks. But some of it is legitimate, too. He's hitting the ball harder. He's hitting the ball in the air a little bit more often of late, which is helping him. His hot start was driven by a lot of infield hits, a lot of choppers getting through. Lately, it's been a lot more line drives, a lot more of a legitimate single, double type of profile, which may have been something the Brewers were looking for and may have helped them feel a little bit more comfortable with what they think they could get. But I've always kind of talked about him as not the current version of Blake Perkins, because I think a lot of people wouldn't be thrilled about that. But the version of Blake Perkins that we saw a couple of years ago, that was like a floor for him. Elite defender, switch hitter, shows some good things in terms of power, especially from the right side. But now I think he's got a lot more ceiling in there, too. So it's still probably the worst outcome you get is like a solid fourth outfielder. But I think there's a everyday regular in center, too, which is what they're hoping for with this contract.
1: Well, and that's kind of what they're paying him to be. Maybe up slightly overpaid, but they're not paying him as like even a top outfielder on the team. That's kind of what the contract reflects. And you're talking about the ballparks. Just so I understand this, like, Biloxi's in the Southern League. The ball does not fly in the Southern League. It's sticky air in bigger ballparks. Nashville, the ball flies a little bit better. So that's maybe part of it. But they think that the power is going to continue to progress. I was reading a little bit from Robert Murray. He kind of hinted at that at Fansided too. Like, it just seems like they believe that there's probably a little bit more there that they're hoping to tap into.
13: Yeah, the exit velocities were, they've just kind of steadily gone up at a pretty good clip over the last couple of years. So even when the homers weren't showing up in Biloxi last year, like you mentioned, that's not really a shock, especially before this season. It was a really bad hitter's environment. So he was hitting balls, like I think he had a max exit velocity of 110, which is clearly the type of power that can get out and can be a big-time home run threat. And even like the solid 90th percentile exit velocities were in a place where you'd think he could hit some homers, but I believe he only had three, maybe four in 2025, and he's already got seven this year. So I think you're seeing the production show up a little bit more in line with what the exit velocities were already kind of pointing towards last year.
1: Spencer McHales is here, Brewer fanatic. What makes Cooper Pratt the type of player that they have already extended? What's to be excited about there?
13: It's honestly very similar. There's a very high floor in terms of the glove. I think they believe he's going to be not just a good, but a very good shortstop at the big league level. Offensively, it's similar also. You get a lot of bat to ball. The walks are there. You would think, looking at Cooper Pratt and Luis Lara, that Cooper Pratt would be the bigger power hitter between the body types and the size and the height. They're pretty similar. At least, honestly, Lara might have a little bit more in the bat right now. But just given his build, I think they also believe he's going to grow into more power. And I think when you look at him, I think they probably believe they're going to be able to recreate the Bryce Terang type of,
1: sure,
13: just the way he moved through as a player. Not necessarily the same type of power we are seeing from Bryce Terang right now, but I think they believe he's going to hit for more power than he's shown in the minor leagues once he kind of matures and gets used to the big league level in a couple of years.
1: Well, and that's an important blueprint of a player who came in and basically was a zero offensively, play elite defense, start to make a little contact, take the ball the other way. And Bryce talked about it. Like, I remember early interviews where he's like, look, I'm never going to like mistake my swing into a home run. I don't have that power. That's how he viewed himself early on. He wasn't cocky about it. I think the Bryce Terang blueprint is an important one, to your point, for players like this, to show that it can be done and to think, okay, just because a player doesn't have power when we call him up doesn't mean it can't be developed and cultivated over time while they play good defense and do other things in the meantime.
13: Exactly. They bring value in different ways, and then you kind of bank on the power developing over time. And if it does, they go from a solid player who's doing good things that's helping your team win to, in the best case scenario, what Bryce Terang's bringing, which is a legitimate all-star, probably an MVP vote getter this year. That's kind of what they're hoping for. And with Pratt and Lara, both of them very good base runners. Lara's got more speed, but Pratt's a really, really instinctual base runner. So I think both of them will bring value on the bases like Terang did early in his career too.
1: So Pratt's getting paid, Lara's getting paid. They're both on the 40 man. Jet Williams is close as well. I know the Brewers are winning. They don't have to do anything right now if they don't want to. But at a certain point, you would think that they're considering on-ramps for one or more of those guys. What factors do you think they're weighing with those three players? And what's their plan, do you think, maybe in the month or two to come?
13: Yeah, it's interesting. Both Williams and Pratt had really, really strong starts to May and kind of looked like they were pushing for a big league spot. They both tapered off. Williams especially tapered off at the end of the month and into the beginning part of June here. Pratt's held up pretty decently, but it's still not the same level he was showing a few weeks back. And that's expected. Guys are going to go through ups and downs. But I think what the Brewers want is for these guys to kind of force their way into the big leagues and say, you need to play us. We need to be playing at short. We need to be playing at third. For Lara, I need to be the center fielder or right fielder, whatever it is. They don't want the move to be because MLB players are struggling and they just want to try something with top prospects. That's not really the route teams want to go very often, and the Brewers definitely don't want to. They want the player to force their way into the starting lineup, rotation, bullpen, whatever it is for any position. And I think that's what it is right now. Lara definitely has the best case for that at the moment. He's been the best performer by far between the three of them. Mm-hmm. But even then, it does get kind of difficult because they're clearly very comfortable with Garrett Mitchell in center field. I think they still want to keep Frelick playing right now, and we have seen some signs of him figuring some things out offensively. And he's honestly been an average hitter against righties. He's been terrible against lefties, but he's been fine against righties. Lara feels to me like the one that would probably translate the best right now. Left side of the infield feels like the side that needs the help more right now. So it'll be interesting to see which direction they go, but I think that's what it is. I think they want the prospects to force their way in rather than just kind of doing it by default, because that's not necessarily going to bring around the best results by that point.
1: And again, they're winning. They don't have to do anything right now if they don't want to, which is a luxury. Your Patreon is Backfield Brew on top of what you do at Brewer Fanatics. So tell us about that and what kind of coverage you offer, other than the psycho clips from ballparks I've never heard of that you're always posting on Twitter.
13: Yeah, Backfield Brew, I started it a couple of months ago. It's just extra minor league content that I'm kind of posting. I do weekly observations and kind of break down four players every week that caught my eye. Some of them are the Jesus Medes of the world. Some of them are going to be somebody who's you might not have heard of. And that's kind of the goal, is to get more names out there and to be able to look into how deep the Brewer system is, because it's extremely deep right now. If you subscribe, you also get access to my website, backfieldbrew.com, which has all of my up-to-date player rankings. It's got player cards for every single player in the organization. There's a lot of depth to that site as well. But yeah, mostly it's just to try and get more content out for some of the lesser known names. And then also I do a lot of draft content on that site over there too. Started doing mock draft Mondays, kind of taking from the NFL type of thing. And yeah, that's mostly what it is. It's just something, it's a labor of love more than anything. And people kind of encouraged me to take it to the Patreon route to get a little bit of extra attention to it and bring it that way. But it's more than anything, it's something where I try and get people information that they might not be getting about Brewers prospects anywhere else.
1: I recommend it. Lastly, on the way out the door, quick question. I forgot that this was on my list. Did the Brewers make a mistake? Do you think they will regret releasing Kevin Eru?
13: I don't think they will. No.
1: We'll check back. We'll check back in on that. If there's any updates to that, we'll see it through your content streams. Appreciate it, Spencer. Nice getting the story today and beating Jeff Passan to the punch. That was a win for all Brewers people on Twitter. So thanks for the time, man. Appreciate it.
13: Yeah, thanks for having me.
1: Of course, Kevin Eru. All right, so we can cross him off the list. Let's take a call here. Thanks for hanging out through Spencer. This could be Brewers, Packers, whatever. We got one more segment. We got a minute here. Wisco Sports Show. Who's this?
14: Grant, some people are into trains. I'm into correcting people on Sports Talk Radio.
1: Yes.
14: Piano Man Ryan, and I had to bat 3-for-3 today across the network. Piano Man Ryan just got away with the most ridiculous take that's been on these airwaves all week. Christian Watson and Tucker Kraft over Mike Gesicki and Ja'Marr Chase. That is so ridiculous. So ridiculous for a Packer fan to sit there and think, yeah, I'd take that. Mike Gesicki gets more yards and touchdowns than Tucker Kraft just from the tight end position. Right? His best year is like 700 yards.
1: Okay, well, do you really believe that Mike Gesicki is better or as good as Tucker Kraft when he's healthy? Which we don't know, so I'll give you that.
14: Yeah, we don't know, and it doesn't matter. Ja'Marr Chase, the last time he had healthy Joe Burrow, put up more production than Christian Watson pretty much in his entire career. And certainly over the last 2 years, he's got more production than Tucker Kraft and Christian Watson combined. You can just delete the tight end position. Ja'Marr Chase is a generational Randy Moss-type player. Doesn't get the credit because of Joe Burrow's injuries. And I think as Packer fans, we got to be realistic. Christian Watson is a nice, nice wide receiver, too, and he's paid as such. But let's not get crazy comparing this duo to Ja'Marr Chase. He's one of the greatest to ever play the game. That's all I got, Grant.
1: Appreciate it, Vagabond. I can't believe you sat through all of Spencer to... That's just a funny way to end that segment. I asked him about Kevin Eru, and you sat through that to talk to Ja'Marr Chase. All right, final segment of tonight's show. We're presented by In on the River. In Tremplo, and I should have mentioned this earlier, but it's a great time to take a trip to Western Wisconsin. And it sounds like many of you are doing so because I had a friend who wanted to go hike Perot last weekend, tried to get a room at Inn on the River, and they were all booked up, which is great to hear. So if you want to take a trip this summer, plan early. Otherwise, you might not be able to plan at all. InnOnTheRiverWI.com so you can hike Perot, see the music at the Tremplo Hotel, enjoy the river, bring the boat, play Tremplo Mountain Golf, hit Danziger or El Morro. 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You can drive down to La Crosse. 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
1: 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Somebody called in. 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
23: Hi, just wanted to let you know that the first full weekend in June is the state track meet, and that's why there were no hotel rooms in the city of La Crosse last week and surrounding areas.
1: No, it's because the area is beautiful. That's why.
23: It is a gorgeous, beautiful area, but it was also state track meet with the state track folks from all over the state of Wisconsin.
1: Thank you for that detail. What a beautiful weekend it was to be in Tremplo and Inn on the River. To drive down every day. What a beautiful drive to take down to La Crosse for state track. You're absolutely right. My point remains about our sponsor, Inn on the River. And if you missed the previous segment, I said I had a friend who wanted to go hike Perot last weekend, and couldn't get a room on Inn on the River, our sponsor in Trempealeau, because they were so booked up. Maybe that was because of State Track, but that's beside the point. One weekend it's State Track, the next weekend it's Catfish Days, and then all of a sudden it's October and you missed your chance. So book it. Book your trip. That's what I'm saying. Inn on the River in Trempealeau, InnOnTheRiverWI.com. State Track this, State Track that. Yeah, Oktoberfest too. Difficult times to get a hotel room over there. Podcast will go up in just a little bit. Enjoy the Brewer game tonight if you are staying up. I'm skeptical that I will. Thank you for listening.
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0: going to hour number two. That was fun. Metal World Peace. I don't know what my favorite part of that interview was. That's how you know it's a great interview. I don't know what my favorite part was. And that wasn't some long-form podcast interview. That was maybe 10 minutes. I could think of 10 things in that interview that I thought were great. Overall, my favorite part of the interview, though, was him being in New York City, boots on the ground. He's like, I'm here. I'm now in New York. And he's outside on the street, interacting live with people during the interview, Spurs fans, who saw him doing the interview. Beautiful day in New York. And there's Meta. So I want your thoughts. Here's some reaction. I'm Jim Rome. Welcome to the program. Quote, did Meta World Peace just correct you on his name? Why didn't Alvin run him right then and there? Also, he sacrificed both offense and defense for me. Signed, punching fans. Zach in the 207. All right, a few things, Zach. Alvin did not run him because Alvin is not here. I don't know where Alvin is. But wherever Alvin is, Alvin cannot run people remotely. I want to say for the last time, but I know it won't be the last time because you keep bringing it up. The rule applies to you, not guess. If I get a guess name wrong, now, to be fair to me, Meta has changed his name several times. But if this is what he's going by right now, I want to make sure I have it right. So, no. If you correct me and you change your name and you correct me by saying, that's not my name, and you gave the call screener a different name, you're going to get your ass run. But if you're Meta World Peace and you've changed your name yet again, I'm not going to run him. What, and miss that whole interview? And miss what would have been a great interview? Good idea, Zach. Good idea. Yeah, I know, Zach. You would have thought that it would have been better for the program. No, check that. It would have been better for Zach in the 207 if I ran Meta World Peace. But what would that have been for me? Not good. Below not good. How would that have gone for the show? We turned the guy in short
1: below
0: notice.
1: Not
0: we found the guy in the streets of New York. He did us a solid, a Zoom call. Like, God, clones, what do you think? Think. I know you love it when people get run. I know you want to catch me in me breaking one of my own rules. But wake up. The rule is not for guests. It's for people like you, Zach. Hey, Jim, I can't think of a more entertaining interview than yours with the king of mental health. Absurdity mixed with some real insight. He should be a regular on somebody's show during basketball season and beyond. Well done, Charles in Houston. Oh, no, I think my man knows what he wants to do. He wants to be a head coach. He made that very clear. He also made it pretty clear that he's the biggest reason the Knicks turned around the way they did when he gave them a secret on defense. He could even say, since he shared that note with the coaching staff, they've gone 44-18. Well, what do they need to do to stop Wemby specifically? Meta, no, I don't want to give that up. I'm not giving up the secret. I just want you to know that since I reached out to them, or they probably reached out to him, they're 44-18. He also wants you to know that he's been the associate head coach at Cal State LA for 7 years. I'm not sure I knew that. I do now. Anyway, he wants to be a head coach. I loved it. So did Rick and Chico. Quote, Romy, Meta is priceless. Love that guy. Deep basketball knowledge, well-spoken, and such a nut. I don't know. It was mental health month. Mental health awareness month, last month. Maybe you don't call that guy a nut. Quote, it's the shoes, man. Rick and Chico. The Michael Jordan story was incredible. He goes, you know, I accidentally broke his rib or ribs. I said, Meta, was it accidental? He said, yes, of course. We got tangled up. I was stronger than he thought I was. He was my favorite player. I didn't want to break Mike's rib. I wanted to wear his shoes. And then they wouldn't let me. And I had to go buy a pair. Everything about that was great. He said he wanted to play defense. Like Mike. He said Mike was a much better defensive player than people thought. And the reason this all came up, I said, Mehdi, you played against Mike towards the end of his career. There you see them. A young Mehdi and Mike with the Wizards. Mike was still 23, soon to be 45. But he played against Mike. He played against Braun. He played against Kobe. I said, who was the toughest matchup? He said, oh, Mike. Mike. Also, did you know this? Did you know how bent that he was that the Knicks bypassed him coming out of St. John's? He goes, people didn't want to go to St. John's. People didn't want to be there. I did. I wanted to be there. And if I'm not mistaken, they took Frederick Weiss instead of Mehdi, who was then Ron Artest. So that blew my mind. I started the interview by saying, Mehdi, after he corrected me that he was Mehdi. Mehdi, you're a native New Yorker. You did play for the Knicks. How much are you enjoying this run despite that loss last night? His response was, quote, oh, I'm bitter. I'm still bitter. I could have won with them back then. Like, he wanted to be a champion with the Knicks. He loves the Knicks. There are very few conversations like that one. Jamie in Green Bay. Mehdi World Peace thinks he's Oprah with these New York player statues. Right. I said, if Brunson wins, if they win, and Brunson leads them, is he the best Knick of all time? He goes, no. No, probably top three. You know, you still have Walt. He goes, but, they all should get statues. They all. Can you imagine every Knick getting a statue? How great would that be? All the way down the bench. This photograph. Longtime Spurs fan here. Great to see Wemby show up in the paint. They're making Brunson work hard for every bucket, which is great to see. I still want to see more effort on the boards. Hashtag war wiggle spank. Hashtag the gorilla. Hashtag Sotex blowtorch. Adrian goes way back. Those are some really old school San Antonio references. Hey, look, dude, Wemby did show up in the paint. When you got those early buckets attacking the basket, you know it's going to be a different night. They are making Brunson work. They have all three games, just like they made SGA work. Quote, I still want to see more effort on the boards. Yeah, but they did limit the second chance points compared to the first two games. Bro, they won. They won. You're still in the series. Why don't you give your own team some bleeping credit? For real.
1: Credit.
0: Mikey Soriano, quote, at least Mike Brown didn't say his team won analytically last night.
2: Analytically?
0: That's true.
2: I think we won the expected. I said 3 out of 3. We're 2 out of 3.
0: That still would have been worse.
2: And the expected. I don't know if you guys follow that. It was an expected score.
0: Jay in Tampa. Jim, I was neutral on who I wanted to win the finals. Now after seeing Knicks fans ripping jerseys off of Spurs fans who are heading to their vehicles, I am rooting for a team. That's what I'm saying. You're not the only one, Jay. This is what I'm saying. Don't take a feel-good story and wreck it, although you may already have done that. That's why I'm not playing that. You notice how I'll always play those psychos out there on 7th Avenue when they're just being Knick fans and they're doing shots of honey and they're just being nuts. I'll do that. I'll play that. I get a kick out of that. I'm not playing video of Knicks fans running down Spurs fan who's minding his own business and doing nothing other than wearing a jersey or a Spurs jersey and then them tearing it off his back and chasing him down. Notice I'm not playing that. I'm not going to glorify that. Not that kind of imbecility and violence. There's no need for that, man. How about this? Don't be a criminal. Don't assault anybody. And I know, yeah, I know. New York fan, I'm waiting to hear this. Rome, you have no idea. Do you know what it's like when you have 8 zillion people jammed into 8 square miles. And then on that day that you have 8 zillion people jammed into an 8 square mile space, you are then told, hey, you can't go there. You can't go there, and you can't go there, and you can't go there. So you just congregate over there. This street's closed. That street's closed. You know what? I've never experienced what you experienced last night, but I have experienced New York. I worked on the NFL Today on CBS for 10 seasons, which meant I went, I don't know, probably 100 times. I've been to New York many, many, many times where there have been street closures, where something that should have taken, I don't know, an hour took 3 hours. I understand the frustration. I didn't jump out of the car and run down the street and assault somebody. Granted, I did grow up in LA, so I understand traffic. None of it is an excuse. Don't put your hands on somebody else who's minding their own business, and them wearing a Spurs jersey is not a reason to go. Let me repeat that. Them wearing a Spurs jersey in your town or even in your house is not a reason to go. You know why? You're always in somebody else's house, Knick fan. You're always representing in somebody else's house, Knick fan. I don't remember videos of you showing up in Cleveland or San Antonio and mobs of people running you down and ripping your jersey off. Not even in Philadelphia, Knick fan. Not even in Philadelphia. So don't tell me about it's because we weren't allowed to have our watch party. They just moved your watch party. What I'm saying is you're taking what could be a feel-good story and making it feel not good at all. Like that guy just said, I was neutral. I was neutral.
3: Not good.
0: Now I do have somebody to root for. 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

0: right, just checking out some of the break takes. I'll do that on occasion. Welcome back. I'm Jim Rome. All right. New topic for you. It's been a day since that egregious ruling that seemingly is going to allow, Brennan Soresby to play for Texas Tech this season. And even though we all agree on pretty much nothing, name one thing we all agree on. Nothing. Here's one. The only one. I think we all agree that this ruling is bullcrap. And it's a disaster. I've got no idea what the judge was thinking, what his problem is. But I blame the judge way more than I blame Texas Tech. And let me get into this and I'll tell you why. If this judge just makes a reasonable ruling, because after all, who's more reasonable than a judge? That's why they're judges. If the judge makes a reasonable ruling in the case of a dude who admitted to betting on his own team dozens of times, none of this controversy is happening right now. But as brutal as the ruling was, and it was brutal, some of the reactions that I've seen in the last 24 hours are just as bad. Because now all of these other programs and conferences are falling all over themselves, acting publicly outraged and horrified and offended. And they want to show everybody just how pure they all are compared to Texas Tech. You know, they're all about integrity and purity. Yet all these other schools and conferences and programs that are lashing out can miss me with all that crap. To be very clear, I'm not condoning it. I'm not celebrating what Texas Tech is trying to pull off. I'm just saying, any major program would try to pull the same bullcrap if it got their star, multi-million dollar quarterback on the field. Let's not act like Texas Tech is the only ones who would do this kind of thing, because others have already done this kind of thing. Looking at you, Alabama basketball.
1: It's Alabama.
0: Of course, Texas Tech was going to run right to a judge to try to get their guy on the field, because pretty much any major program would, especially if that player were a Heisman Trophy candidate and that program has national championship aspirations right now. Again, I don't condone it. I don't like it. Just don't act like they're the only ones that would do it. And the other programs that are crying the loudest, that you know would do the same thing themselves, they're especially annoying to me, and they're hypocritical as hell, and they too can miss me with all that bullcrap. I can't even believe the noise I'm hearing from all of these programs and these power conferences. Like, this is the worst thing ever, when you would all do the same thing. Again, that's not my biggest problem in all of this. My biggest problem is with the moronic ruling that ignored a dude who admitted that he bet on his own team dozens of times. And by the way, plenty of other teams in plenty of other sports, and even some sports and some teams that he admitted knowing nothing about. He admitted all that. But everybody else's problem is with Texas Tech. Lubbock, we're good. You know I love you. You know I loved my visit to Lubbock. We have no problems. But other programs and other conferences, hell, even your conference, are considering boycotting Texas Tech. That's another big thing from yesterday. You know, we are considering not playing them anymore. We are considering not playing them next year. We are considering not letting any of our programs play them anymore. Oh, that's rich. So you're considering boycotting Texas Tech. You know, much like your Eric in Orlando boycotting
2: me. You know, come in peace, Jim.
0: And those threats of boycotts against Texas Tech are about as lame as Eric's lame, fake boycott that he didn't even mean that he's tried to rescind like 1,000 times. Supposedly, Big Ten officials are meeting to consider not playing Texas Tech in any sport. Yeah, because that's not an overreaction or anything. Because everything's clean and on the up and up in the Big Ten. Yeah, yeah. Make sure you cancel that track meet that you have scheduled with Texas Tech because some kooky judge made a kooky ruling. Oh, all right. The funniest school to me, though, to get all high and mighty about this has got to be Georgia. For some reason, they're

0: True integrity means holding your program accountable when things go wrong, not buying custom legislation or running to a local courtroom to bypass the rules. Quote, end of quote. You cannot be serious, bro. A lecture about true integrity and accountability from the AD at Georgia? My dude, do you know anything about your own football team, your own football program? Like anything at all? Maybe you don't. Since nobody is stopping anybody in that program from speeding all over Athens. Yeah, I know. Speeding doesn't jerk with the integrity of the game. But you know what it does do? It messes with the integrity of life. Maybe the AD really doesn't understand that he's got a massive issue in his own house that is way more serious than a dude who gambled in the past getting to play football next season. Listen, gambling is serious, really serious, which is why I, like everybody else, am so put off by this judge. But my man, let me help you out with something. You know what's happening in your own athletic program right there at the University of Georgia. In the last 3 years, there have been 26 incidents in which a member of the Georgia football team was arrested on some sort of driving charge. 26. Not speeding tickets. Arrests. So if 26 guys have been arrested, how many have gotten away with it? They weren't arrested. Let me also remind you that one of the incidents involved players drag racing with paid employees of your athletic department, and two people wound up dead. Dead. A player and a staffer. And all this happened in 2023, which is 2 years after you, Josh Brooks, assumed the role of Georgia athletic director. So gambling may impact the integrity of the game. And no, that is no small thing. That is an enormous thing. But messing with the integrity of human life is still much worse. Yet you think you're the guy who can spike the ball on Texas Tech over, quote, true integrity and accountability. Let me ask once again, the hell are we doing here? What are we doing? Besides having people die on your watch. Like, over a problem that neither you or anybody else in authority can or is even interested in fixing. But sure, go in on Texas Tech.
1: It should not
0: stay on Texas Tech. Lecture Texas Tech about true integrity and accountability.
1: That's when speeding happens.
0: Listen, this judge, the ruling, it's a joke. It's ridiculous. It's inexcusable. I thought the judges became judges to uphold the justice or overturn injustices. Yes, this was a terrible moment for the sport. Period. Hard stop. But why is it a cue for all these other programs to embarrass themselves? Hey, everybody else, maybe just sit this one out rather than puking up hypocritical bullcrap all over yourselves. This all could have just been avoided if the judge just did his job and didn't unilaterally decide that punishments aren't fair anymore, which is essentially what Sorsby's argued in this case. He successfully argued that his punishment is a punishment and that he shouldn't be punished because the punishment would really hurt. When isn't that the entire point of a punishment? That it hurts, that it's a deterrent from breaking the rules. Hey guys, this is really going to hurt me. It's going to hurt my reputation. It's going to hurt my earning potential. This really isn't fair. You know what? I hadn't thought of it like that. You're right. Go ahead and play.

0: The entire point of a judge is to understand this, right? Punishments, they're supposed to hurt. If a judge doesn't understand the point of a punishment, then who will? It's one of the many questions I have coming out of all this. Right up there with, what is the point of the NCAA anymore if it can't enforce as basic and as critical a rule as you cannot bet on your own team? And also, is the Georgia AD the most tone-deaf person in the world? That too. I mean, essentially, I have problems with all of it and everybody. Nobody looks good here. Everybody looks bad here. Have yourselves a day, college football. It just got that much worse. It all just got that much worse. But come on, man. These programs saying, oh, we may not play them. We may not let any of our programs play any of their programs. Yeah, because you wouldn't have done the same exact thing? Of course they were going to try. You know why they were going to try? One, really good player. Two, really good team. Three, really good chance at a natty this year. Four, what's it hurt to try? Five, it might work. And it did. Stop acting like all of you would not have done the same thing. So that's why I still blame the judge more than I blame all these other hypocrites. But I do blame you hypocrites. Stop acting holier than thou when you know you would have done the same thing. You know you would have. Especially you, Georgia. Would you clean up your own house? What are you so worked up about, Georgia? Freaking glass speed. Houses, man. What are you so personally offended by, Georgia? Georgia, of all places. Come on. 1-800-6. And believe me, notice I'm not taking a side. I'm mad about all of it. There's nobody that looks good here. There are no winners. Well, actually, Tech is a winner. Texas won. But they don't look good. Nobody looks good. Again, I'm trying to get my head wrapped around this. The NCAA, say what you want about the NCAA. And I have, and we all have, and we all will. But I don't think anybody can argue that, well, actually, there are some of you morons that are arguing this point. Who's going to argue that you shouldn't bet on your own team? I'll tell you who. The morons who keep saying, hey, man, he only bet on them to win. There's nothing wrong with that. Actually, there's everything wrong with that. I cannot believe, of all the arguments that we're having involving this case, that that's still a thing, that that's still an argument. That's really lame. And frankly, no offense, it's not bright. It's not a good argument. Well, what's wrong with it? Everything. First of all, the rule is you cannot gamble on your team. Period. The rule is not you can't gamble on your team to lose. But it's okay to gamble on your team to win. The rule is you cannot bet on your team. They don't want there to be any sense of unfair play. Any sense of what we're seeing is not legit, clear competition. We don't want it to be fixed. I've even seen the argument that, hey man, so what? So what if it is? So what if it is? Yeah, but then it's no better than WWE. Yeah, I saw this argument. Yeah, but WWE is incredible entertainment. People love it, right? But we know what it is. We know that it's scripted. We know that it's not real. We know it is what it is. When we watch football or basketball or baseball or any other sport, we are under the assumption that what we're seeing is legit competition. That's why gambling can wreck the entire thing. That's why the rules are so clear on gambling. No, it's not okay to bet, even if you bet on your team to win. This is why I don't understand this judge. Like, how did that argument work? How were they able to successfully argue that this guy should be eligible? And they did, and they were. The arguments, like, this guy was saying things like, hey, listen, I did it. I admit it. I did it, but here's why I did it. Hear me out. I want to support my team. He argued that. Oh, you did it because you wanted to support your teammates. Never mind just being on the sideline and picking guys up and congratulating them and being helpful at practice or in film sessions or whatever. Whatever you do or in the weight room. No, no, you're not a good teammate unless you gamble on your team. That was one of the reasons he gave. Just want to be a good teammate. And there were others. They were just as lame. And it still worked. It still worked. The guy's going to miss two games. Not even any conference games. Two games. Why does anybody do anything? Because it might work. Those are my 2 cents. Or my 50 cents. Or my $5 on that topic. 1-800-636-8686. But just, are you hypocrites? Are you other programs? Are you other conferences that are so mortified by this whole thing that we would never, ever do anything like that? This is a dark, dark day. Man, stop. Stop, hypocrites. You absolutely would do the same thing. You know you would. And why? It worked. All right, when we come back, the thing that I'm trying not to talk about. The Browns. I can't believe it.
1: Cleveland!
0: I'm actually going to try not to. I hope I don't get there. I'm going to see if I can not talk about the Browns. There are other things to talk about. But we'll see. No promises. 1-800-636-8686. 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Stanley Cup Final we can get into. 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
3: 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Don't crown the Knicks just yet. It's a 2-1 series. Can the Spurs even it up? 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Westwood One Sports.
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0: 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There is a Major League Baseball season going on, and we probably should talk about it considering there's going to be a work stoppage. We know that, right? Not a question of if, but a matter of when. 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Hey, if you want to get on the phones and hit me up, that's good. 1-800-636-8686. Let's take a telephone call. Why don't we go to the Bay? Mike. In the Bay. Yo, Mike, what's going on? How are you? Go ahead, Mike, you're on the air.
1: Pimp in the box. Sorry about that, Jimmy. What is up?
0: What's up, dude?
1: Jimbo, great interview with Meta. You know, all the red-ass clones might not know this, Jim, but the World Cup, the beautiful game is less than a week away, and I, for one, Jim, can't wait. Yes, sir, clones, it's nightmare time in the jungle. Soccer guy has entered the chat. Quick reset, Jim. The last time the U.S. hosted a World Cup was June of 1994, specifically June 17th. Jim, quick ATP. Do you know what happened on June 17th, 1994? Ding, ding, ding. That was the day Oge and Al did their freaky deaky up the 405. That's right, the World Cup. OJ and the jungle is all coming together again. And just like when Irv attained the hit, Jim, I hope that soccer infects the jungle once and for all. I, for one, am so looking forward to your Monday kick around, you know, your opening segment in which you break down all the fixtures from the weekend with thoughtful, well-researched takes on, is the Ivory Coast going to make another run this year? Who had the greatest dives and which player had the most egregious mullets? But Jim, think of the clone participation. Will Brad and Corona grace us with his thoughts on which nation is most likely to field a starting 11 of uncircumcised Euros? But Jimmy, let me get to my point. Today is a special day. It's also the 20th anniversary of your iconic take on the 40,000 prostitutes that descended upon Germany for the 2006 World Cup. That's right, Jim. The world is coming together again in peace and harmony for its favorite sport, wrestling. Back then, Jim, you wondered on air, where the hell do you put 40,000 skanks? Answer, in the sex huts, I guess. Jim, have you and the XR4TI done your prep on this yet? Any intel to share on the number of, quote, world travelers descending upon our great country? Is Amsterdam sending us their finest? Is Chatsworth planning a welcome party? War, Eddie Murphy, Hugh Grant, and Eugene Robinson all have something in common. War putting U.S. men's coach Mauricio Pochettino in the fam. I'm out, Jim.
0: Wow, Mike in the Bay. I think I'll rack that call.
2: Rack him!
0: Oh, no, I'm well aware of what's going to happen this week. I'm well aware of what this week represents. So much so that my dude, Greg Berhalter, is going to be my guest on the Jim Rohn podcast tomorrow. Hey, listen, I'll play along. The beautiful game. The world sport. Listen, the last couple of weeks, we have looked much better. The last couple of weeks, the USMNT has looked much better. Prior to that, pretty disjointed and pretty concerning. And because after all, this was supposed to be, quote, our year. I'm not saying this is the year that we win, but this is the year we host. And when Greg Berhalter, full disclosure, friend of mine, when he had that job, he was talking about how everything was going to change. That this is when the world recognized the U.S. as a soccer force or as soccer being relevant once again. And as I mentioned, he is our podcast guest. However, is this the year? I mean, the team that he had was a very young team. But is this the year that it all comes together? Is this the year that we have been building for? Is, in other words, the expectations that we as soccer fans have had, are they going to come to fruition this year? Is it time? We're hosting. They're playing much better of late. They're coalescing. They're coming together. Is it time? The group that they're in is winnable. Is this the time that they make their deep run? I'm not going to sit here and say, are they going to win? They're not going to win. But can they make a run? Can they make a deep run? And if they make a deep run, will it be like it was when the women's national team won? And then everybody was going to grow up playing soccer. In other words, is this the year everything changes? Or does nothing change at all? We're going to find out. But it all gets underway on Friday. And before that, Greg Berhalter will be my guest. He's going to be our podcast guest. As far as your take about my take 20 years ago about 40,000 prostitutes descending on the game, I don't remember. I don't remember. 40,000? I've done 40 million takes in my life. I don't remember every one of my takes. I've done this almost 40 years. Like 40 million takes.
2: 40!
0: I think I remember probably, I don't know, my top 500 takes. Is that one in the top 500? For me, no. Or I'd remember it. For you, you just said it. Mike and Bay said, that's my favorite take ever, Rome. That's your most iconic take ever. Yeah, I don't know.
3: Ionic.
0: I will say this. I don't even know what the take was. He said something about me saying, where do you even put 40,000 skanks? That's your favorite take? Where would you put 40,000 skanks? Believe me, I could do better than that. I have done better than that. That was not my best take ever. I do better most every single day. That might have been my best take that day. But then again, you are entitled to your opinion, Mike in the Bay. And you did get racked. Anybody else? This says, hey, Jim. The NCAA is taking notes from the MLB in terms of Sorsby. Remember how your boy, Manfred, handled Ohtani's gambling? Athletes get to skate all the time, just like your boy Ohtani did a couple of years ago. Signed, Lorenzo from Yonkers. War Rome actually reading this instead of ducking Ohtani takes. All right, Lorenzo. A key difference or two here. Sorsby admitted to gambling. Shohei did not. Nor did he actually gamble. Nor did we ever see any evidence of him gambling, much less him admitting to gambling. What kind of a comp is that, Lorenzo? A bad one, for starters. Nobody is ducking your terrible take that makes no sense, Lorenzo. Something else that you're misreading. War Rome actually reading this instead of ducking Ohtani takes. Lorenzo, you want to know what I'm ducking? Terrible takes that make no sense. Because that doesn't make this show better. It makes this show worse. You know what I'm ducking, Lorenzo? Brace yourself. You're not going to like this. I'm ducking stupidity. I'm ducking ignorance. I am not, quote, protecting my boy. If Ohtani admitted to gambling, you'd be getting the same take if he was cleared and allowed to play, if he bet on his own team. But this is not what happened. See what I mean? Do you see what I mean? I don't duck things. Well, I do duck things. I duck ignorance. I duck stupidity. I duck bad takes. I duck things that make it worse. I duck bad inputs. I'm only looking for good inputs. Sound body, mind, sound body, plus good inputs equals juice. bad takes, stupidity, and ignorance equals a horrible life. So yeah, you're right. I'm ducking it. I'm ducking your stuff, Lorenzo. You're not making it better. All right, when we come back, hour number three, Tom Verducci joins us. Telephone lines are wide open. One more hour still to come. Don't go anywhere.
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10: 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It appears by its own numbers, the U.S. government seems insolvent. It's reported that the Treasury shows about $6 trillion in assets and over $47 trillion in liabilities. Add it all up, and it looks like the U.S. owes more than $130 trillion it doesn't have. 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